We're doing our part. We're making a mark through the tears and the cries. And yes, still we rise, Maya. It's been a hell of a run, and we've only begun. It ain't

sight. By yourself can't get far in the dark. Being smart, the game is to blind you. The aim is to see. Distraction's the lock, but connection's the key. We're doing our part, we're making a mark. Through the tears and the cries, and yet still we rise, Maya. It's been a hell of a run, and we've only begun. It ain't done till it's done, and it's done when we're one.

All right, so after the Smiths opened us up, we heard Herbie Hancock, who I saw last night at the Mondavi, and it was amazing. I played the track that he closed with, Chameleon, and we heard Brian Jackson, Now More Than Ever. That was the extended version. Behind me, DJ Day with A Place to Go. Coming up, Kool & the Gang with Open Sesame, the 12-inch disco version. But before we do that, this past Thursday, we had a barbecue behind the station, and Ned won the Golden Mike Award, which he so deserved for everything that he does here, everything he's been doing. Ned is amazing. And he also has a show on Monday mornings. And guess what it's called? It's called the K-Dirt Monday Morning Show. And it's with DJ Ned. And he brings variety to Morning Drive with mixed music, production pieces, occasional guests, discussions, and general musings on life in Davidus, and oftentimes wackiness. 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And Ned is a big reason why all of that is available to stream after the fact. 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All right, coming up, Kool & the Gang, Open Sesame.

Cool and the Gang opened us up with Open Sesame, the 12-inch disco version. We heard War with Galaxy, Tata Vega, Get It Up for Love, and behind me right now is Cameo with Single Life. 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Mark your calendars and plan to join the fun. Okay, we are almost at the top of the hour, and so starting us off this hour is Two Fat Cusses with Ride, and it's the Space Invaders mix. So they were a group that only had the one 12-inch release, I think it was like 97, and the name may not sound familiar, but they are two trance and progressive heavyweights, Sasha and BT, heavyweights, legends, living legends, heavyweights, heavy legends, two heavy legends of the trance and progressive house scene. So here we have Two Fat Cusses with Ride, the Space Invaders mix.

All right, so after the two fat cusses opened us up with Ride, the Space Invaders mix, we heard Martinez with Cosmic Transmission. After that, Ernest St. Laurent and DJ Black with Freaky Funk. I discovered that off of John Digweed's new multi-disc mix live at Twilo, which was a club in New York City that closed and then opened back up recently. Then heard Ana Frango Electrico with Electric Fish. And that last one was London Electricity with Sister Stocking. Now, interestingly enough, for me, I guess, the beginning and ending of that set, both of those tracks I discovered kind of early in my foray into electronic music. That first one by the Two Fat Cusses, I think, was on like the third mix compilation I ever bought. And that London Electricity is off one of the Future Sounds of Jazz compilations, which is a great series from the like mid 90s to like almost 2020s, but not quite. All sorts of eclectic electric goodness to be found on those compilations from Compost Records. 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So we are in the last half hour. You are listening to Sonic Rehab with me, DJ Jojo Johansson. I definitely am feeling better than I did when I first came in the studio, which is always true, but it is especially helpful today. It's been a challenging few days for me. So thank you all for allowing me to take up 2 hours of your time and play music that I love and brings a little smile to my face. So thank you. Starting off this last half hour, I recently discovered this artist, Jessica Hoop, from listening to a Diddy Bops live show. The Diddy Bops were a ragtime folky duo, and Jessica Hoop sang a couple songs on one of their shows, and her voice is amazing. And so I checked out her first album, Kismet, and this song is from that album. It is called Seed of Wonder. It's like this weird combination of pop and folk and psych, and it's just really tasty. So I hope you enjoy munching on this as much as I enjoy digesting it. Jessica Hoop, Seed of Wonder.

0: Thank you.
1: And just like that, our time together is just about up. So after Jessica Hoop started us off with Seed of Wonder, we heard Head East with Head East with Jeff Town Creek. Marvin Gaye, Is That Enough? And Cat Stevens with just an amazing cover of Stevie Wonder's Saturn track off of Songs in the Key of Life originally. So next week, I will have some Steely Dan, some Primal Scream, some Green Velvet, Orofino, Pamplemousse, Wham, a Morel track. Yeah, all sorts of good stuff. And I want to give some shout-outs before I sign off and leave you with the music. I want to shout-out to Quinn and Brooklyn and Rusty for giving me some music recommendations that I was able to use on today's show. So thank you very much. If you have a recommendation for anything, please feel free to email me, djjojo530@hotmail.com. Have a great week, guys. Thanks for spending a couple hours with me. I had a great time. Take care.

Hey there, how are you all? Hope you're all good and well. It's Implosion on KDRT 95.7, coming to you direct from Davis, California, although I'm not actually in Davis, California. I'm in my basement back in the UK in Hastings. And I'm Nick Solomon. I'll be with you for the next nearly an hour, 58 minutes or thereabouts, and I'll be playing some stuff that hopefully you'll like. With no further ado, let's get on with some music. I'm trying to think if there's anything I should be telling you about, but I can't think of anything. I'm going to start with a bit of kind of, cool jazz. This is a guy called John Clemmer, and John Clemmer was born in Chicago, then moved to LA, started off on guitar, but then started playing saxophone, which he became a kind of master of, and ended up being the kind of leader of the Don Ellis big band. He played behind various pop musicians, you know, like Tim Buckley and Leonard Cohen and people like that. And he's still around. He's still alive. I think he's about 80 now. And I got made aware of him because I picked up an LP that looked really good. It had a very psychedelic cover, and it was on Cadet Records, which is a good label from 1960. Something like that, 68, and it's called Blowing Gold, and I believe I've played a John Clemmer track off Blowing Gold, but this is actually off his first album, which was called Involvement, and it came out on Cadet in 1967, and the track I'm going to play for you is called Stand in the Sun. So this is John Clemmer and his quartet doing Stand in the Sun.

Oh, lovely. Bebop Deluxe, they're doing Crying for the Sky, which was the B-side of their hit single Ships in the Night. And that came out on Harvest Records in 76. And Bebop Deluxe were led by Bill Nelson, who came from or comes from Wakefield in Yorkshire, and started off with a solo album on a private press label called Smile, called Northern Dream, where he's sitting on the front in an Afghan coat playing his guitar. But then he became a bit ensconced in the glam rock scene, and although he's a fantastic guitar player and an all-round musician of great, you know, brilliance. And a bit later on, he kind of ended Bebop Deluxe and started a band called Red Noise. And I remember way back in, it must be in the kind of 70s or 80s, that I was an avid reader of the British pop magazine Melody Maker, and they always had, you know, loads of ads at the back and a lot of stuff for gigs, and then stuff where bands wanted, you know, guitarists or new bands starting out, we need a drummer into whatever. And often big name bands advertised in there saying, you know, I remember I answered the ad for Procol Harum, need a guitarist. But there was an ad in there when he'd started Red Noise, Bill Nelson, and they put an ad in Melody Maker saying, you know, that they obviously needed a new bass player or drummer or whatever it was, and it put up Bill Nelson's Red Nose requires new drummer. And I thought, oh, Bill Nelson's Red Nose. So yeah, obviously I won't explain it to you, because they left the eye out and put in a nose. Yeah, there you go. Let's see what I did there. Woof. Excellent. Before that, we had the sound of John Klemmer and his quartet doing Stand in the Sun off his album Involvement, which came out in 1967 on Cadet Records. And now we're going to go over to Venezuela. And this is a band called Los Impalas, who came from Maracaibo in Venezuela. And as things got a bit more psychedelic and less beaty, they dropped the S and just became Los Impala. When I picked this album up, though, all that's written on the front of it, it's got a very psychedelic sleeve, and all that's written on the front of it is Impala Syndrome. And I mistakenly thought it was by a band called Impala Syndrome. And I looked them up, Impala Syndrome, and it came up, and then it was obvious to me that, oh, right, Impala is the name of the band, and Syndrome is the name of the album. So, yeah, so it's, and they were actually Los Impala, but the album that I've got, the copy of it I got, is a Canadian copy that came out on the Parallax label in 1969, and they didn't worry about the loss, they just put Impala. So I always thought it was Impala Syndrome, but it's not. So this is Impala doing a track called Too Much Time off their 1969 album, which is called Syndrome. So there you go. Here we go.

Ah, there you go. That's Jackson Browne doing Doctor My Eyes, which I've got as a single on Asylum Records, came out in 1972. I always had a bit of a soft spot for some of early Jackson Browne, really nice stuff. And yeah, he's born Clyde Jackson Browne in Heidelberg in Germany, and moved to LA when he was 3 years old with his family. I'm just speculating, but they might have been a forces, you know, American, you know, Army or Air Force or whatever, US Air Force maybe, I don't know, but it's possible. So that was Jackson Browne doing Doctor My Eyes. Before that we had Los Impala doing Too Much Time off their Syndrome album, which came out on Parallax Records in 1969, and that is the song of Sound of Young Venezuela. So I don't think it sounds like that anymore, but then what does? Yeah, what have I got for you now? Let's have a look at my list. Oh yeah, this is a classic kind of West Coast kind of garage band, and I'm talking about the Standells, and they started off quite early on in about 1963-62 and slowly embraced the kind of oncoming sound of garage rock. And in their ranks, interesting enough, their keyboard player, who's called Larry Tamblyn, was Ross Tamblyn's brother. Ross Tamblyn being a kind of Hollywood actor. Yeah, so it's his brother. I never knew that. I just knew that he had the same name, but I presumed there was more than one family called Tamblyn in America, but they're both from the same one. During their existence, they had several well-known people in the lineup. They had Gary Leeds as their drummer for a while, who then moved to England and became a Walker brother. Then they had Dewey Martin, who ended up in Buffalo Springfield. And then on guitar for a little while, they had Lowell George, Little Feet, just before he went and formed Little Feet. But he never actually recorded with them. Did gigs live, but never recorded. So anyhow, this is The Standells, and it's a single on Tower Records from 1966. And it's called Mr. Nobody. And here it is.

Oh, that was a pretty sizable hit back in England in 1968. That's a band called The Marbles and a track called Only One Woman, which is a Bee Gees song, or written by Barry and Robin Gibb, and came out on Polydor Records in 68. And The Marbles were actually a duo, two guys. One was called Trevor Gordon, who was from Australia, and the other guy was from Skegness in Lincolnshire, which is a seaside resort. And that's Graham Bonnet, who ended up in Rainbow and all kinds of heavy rock bands in the kind of 80s and stuff like that. And I actually saw him playing live in a pub in Walthamstow, must be about 20 years ago, and he was absolutely fantastic. I say, and he brought his daughter along, who was the support slot. His daughter was the support singer, and she was a brilliant singer as well. I got to say, and I was amazed to see Graham Bonnet. He did all the, you know, Rainbow hits, you know, Cult. No, I can't think what they are. Give Me All Your Loving and stuff like that. It was great. It was really good. Yeah, and he's got a fantastic voice. And of course, the connection was the Bee Gees there, because I think Trev Gordon, who was from Australia, was friends with the Bee Gees, and Polydor was a label that the Bee Gees were on when they came to Britain. So yeah, it's all kind of Gibb-centric. But there you go. Before that, we had the Standells doing Mr. Nobody, a single on Tower Records from 1966. And that's really nice. I like that. So what have we got for you now? I'm just having a look at my notes. Right, we've got... I've played them before on this. It's a band that I've only recently become aware of, really, which is a bit bad. But this is a band called Thrum, who come from Glasgow. And they supported us in Edinburgh when we played up in Scotland a few months ago. And they were also at the Glasgow gig. And we met up with them, and they were really nice people, really got on with them, and they were extremely good. And I went to see them playing in London a few weeks after we got back from our tour. So Paul and I went up to London to see them, and they were playing with a full band there. And instead of when they played with us in Edinburgh, it was just the girl singer Monica and the guitarist Johnny. And then it was the full band playing in London, and they were really, really good. I've got to say, I was knocked out. But they gave me their album, which was strange. It was released on Fire Records, so we're label mates. But back in 1994, when I was still kind of piddling around with various other labels and trying to put things out myself. And this is from their album Rifferama, which came out, as I said, on Fire in 94. And the track I'm going to play for her is called Purify. And she's got a great voice, Monica. So this is Thrum from Glasgow and a song called Purify. So enjoy.

That's Bob Lind doing Cheryl's Going Home, a single on Fontana Records, at least it was in Britain. Fontana Records in from 1966. Yeah, and Bob Lind was from Baltimore. Well, he is from Baltimore. He's still alive. He's 83 now. And he was basically a folk musician, played folk clubs, and had some success with some of the songs he wrote, like Cheryl's Going Home and Elusive Butterfly, and they were covered by many people. But he got a bad reputation in the late 60s for drinking drugs, and he became, apparently in inverted commas, hard to work with. So he kind of retreated to Florida and became a novelist and wrote plays as well, and did that very successfully until the 2000s, when Arlo Guthrie, who was an old pal of his, persuaded him to start doing music again. And in the 2000s, he started playing again. So there you go. Interesting. So that's Bob Lind for you. But before Bob Lind, we had Thrum doing a track called Purify off their Riff-A-Rama album, which came out in 94 on Fire Records. And yeah, they're really good. I've got to say that Monica, the singer, her voice has not changed, you know, in the kind of, how long is it since 1994? 40 years, is it? No, 30 years. It must be. Yes, of course it is. It's 32 years, isn't it? Yeah, it is. So, yeah, it hasn't changed, though. It might have changed after 40. Who knows? If, of course, she's still alive. But no, I'm not wishing death upon her, obviously, because she's really nice. But nice people die, obviously. But I hope that doesn't happen. What, I'm digging myself a hole here. I'm going to give my trowel to some passerby and stop digging. Okay, what we got for you now? Oh, well, this is the band who I would actually credit with making my long-standing musical career one that actually happened, because I'd played in bands since I was about the age of 15 or so, and been trying desperately for years to get a deal, you know, auditioning with bands unsuccessfully, going to record labels, seeing record labels, having record labels come and see us live, and never cracking it until I got fed up and did it on my own. And that was really because I'd heard a band called The Wipers. And what had happened was, I'd got to the age of, I was in my 30s basically, I was always into the psych and beat and stuff like that. I was never a prog fan, I was never a glam rock fan. I liked punk when it came out, and so I had a kind of go at that, but it was a psychedelic punk band, because we were a little bit too old, and you know, we just felt, we were all, I mean, we say a little bit too old, what were we, 24, 25, but back that was considered old, and if you didn't get your hair cut short, which I didn't, then you're an old hippie and thereby no use at all. And I'd kind of pretty much given up on ever having anything done. And my mate Alan played me, he said, have a listen to this, and it was Wipers Youth of America album. And he put it on, and I was knocked out. I couldn't believe it, because it's very punky and dirty and grungy and everything came, and it was, had long guitar breaks on it. It was like a guitar album, and it came out in 1979, I think, or the Wipers started in 79. Wreath of America, which was their second album, came out in 81 on Park Avenue Records, and I was just knocked out. I thought, wow, so you can be kind of acceptable if you play a longish guitar solo and don't try and sound like so many bands who obviously could play guitar but then didn't really try to, because it wasn't cool, you know, so you underplayed, which I always thought, oh, that's a bit silly. And then suddenly The Wipers came along and changed that, and I thought, oh yeah, I'm okay, I can do it. And you know, really, you know, it's the only fan letter I've ever written in my life was to Greg Sage of The Wipers, saying thank you for making things happen for me. And I thought, yeah, I'll send that off to him, you know, being kind of like, had a little bit of fanboy going on, and never got a reply. Which, of course, is the right thing if he's slightly punky. You get a letter saying, oh, I think you're great, and you go, who needs that? You know, that shows that I'm an old hippie, because every letter I get, I reply to, you know, still. You know, but I don't get that many letters. I get lots of emails now. So, but I always reply to people, you know, if they send me
they take a bit of time to write to me, then I think it's only right to get back to them, you know. Well, as Greg obviously doesn't share that point of view, but I still love him whether he writes or not. You know, you don't, I don't mind if my heroes don't get back to me when I write them grovelling letters. So this is The Wipers and the title track from the album Youth of America, and it is a masterpiece. So here you go, Greg, I love you.

Oh, there you go. That's a nice little slice of Sly and the Family Stone. That's Love and Hate. Comes off a single made for Epic Records in 1971. And, of course, Sly and the Family Stone were from San Francisco. And it's Sylvester Stewart and two of his siblings, plus Larry Graham on bass, who was their cousin. So, yeah, nice and great, great band. Really good. Before that, we had the sounds of the Wipers, of course, my heroes, doing Your Youth of America, the title track from their second album. And wow, you know, and that really was a kind of life-changing moment for me hearing that. And yeah, so thanks a lot. You know, if you're listening, I mean, you're only up the road in Portland, aren't you? So you might even be able to hear this, Greg, you know, in which case I love it. I do. I really do. No, I don't. I love what you do. I don't know you personally, so I don't want to get

0: 68, English label, and their backing band. He's done well here. That his backing band is Fleetwood Mac with Peter Green on lead guitar. So this is Eddie Boyd and the Big Boat. I'm Nick Solomon. I'll see you next week. See ya. Bye.
1: Here we go.

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2: Yeah.

Oh, yeah. Welcome. Welcome to the Golden Road. That's where we're at. Mm-hmm. Yeah. Every week, we get 2 hours worth of good Grateful Dead tunes. Yeah. And we party on. So, here comes the bus. Everybody want to jump on the bus. Let's get on the bus and get going here. Uh-huh. Oh, yeah. My name is Wayne Hagan, and you are indeed listening to KDRT, Davis's Low Power Community Radio Station, and we're broadcasting to you at 95.7 FM every week. Same time, same place. That's where we are. And we get on the bus, and we roll on down the road, seeing where the road takes us. Well, where's the road taking us today? Hey, same place it took us last week, actually. We're way over in Baltimore, at the Baltimore Civic Center in Baltimore, Maryland. And it is September 17th, 1972. A very good year. And there's wonderful music happening.

Already? Well, this appears to be it. You'll have to excuse me for a minute. The machine was not telling me what I thought we had. So...

Now it's telling me the right thing. Oh, could you believe that? Well, we made it all through CD1 last week and actually picked up a couple of tracks off of CD2. But I wanted to start off CD2 with the first song on it, and that is Playing in the Band. Here we go. Right here at KDRT, Davis's Low Park Community Radio Station. And I'm Wayne Hagen, and we are listening to the Grateful Dead in Baltimore. Okay. Sounds like they're tuning up. They're almost tuned up. Are we ready to go? Here they come.

Thank you.

Yeah, well, actually, we're not going to hang loose. We're going to come back at you with what's next? Here it is.

Oh, yeah. There we go. Loser. Who? Playing in the band, trucking, loser? Oh. Sounds all good to me. But, oh. There's a Jack Straw in there. But I played Jack Straw last week. So I'm going to let that one go because you already heard it last week. Let's, move on to, oh, what? Mississippi Half Step Toodaloo? Yeah.

Oh, yeah. There we go. Mississippi Half Step. Uptown, toodle-doo. Oh, yeah. Except now we've got something here. I'm going to... There's a track that's dedicated, of course, to Bobby. Okay. Here we go.

Yeah, there you go for all you Bobby fans out there. Me and my uncle. Oh, yeah. Where are we at right now? We're actually moving over to a whole another CD. There's three CDs in this Baltimore package. And the last three CD has probably the most music on it. And so we'll go ahead and start out with He's Gone. Are you ready for it, do you think? Sure. Why not? This is getting to be good. This is getting to be fun.

Oh, yeah. You got the other one coming at you full force. 40 minutes of it. Okay. Hang on tight. Here we go.

Oh, yeah. Looks like it is about time to get off the bus. That was that was an awesome other one. Thank you all for hanging in there with me. Well, this is KDRT 95.7 FM, Davis, California Community Radio in Davis. And you can also get us at kdirt.org. Worldwide, whenever and wherever you are, we're there with you. Why don't we go out with this one? Just, we're not going to get all of it. Okay, here we go.

Yeah, hang in here with us. Preacher's gonna be here. Dropping some wonderful gospel music on you. Giving you a reason to live. Mm-hmm.

From the pen of Raymond Chandler, outstanding author of crime fiction, comes his most famous character in The Adventures of Philip Marlowe. Now, with Gerald Moore, starred as Philip Marlowe, we bring you tonight's exciting story, The White Carnation.

0: can't understand it. Ben Reynolds is a wonderful guy with a really great future. Intelligent, handsome. Well, you've seen his picture.
1: Yeah, yeah. You said he's a doctor, didn't you, Casey, an M.D.?
0: That's right. He's already known as one of the best young medical men in town. Turn left at the next corner, Marlowe.
1: Okay. You also said he's to be married soon.
0: Soon? Tomorrow. Oh. And to the swellest girl in the world, Margaret Vandeveer.
1: Vandeveer. As in Beverly Hills, huh?
0: Yes, you know them?
1: Oh, just the name.
0: Marlowe, we've got to locate Ben Reynolds fast and find out what's wrong.
1: Are you sure it's not just a last-minute case of cold feet?
0: Cold feet?
1: Yeah.
0: Oh, Marlowe, he's in love with the girl. I'm his best man, I know. Besides, this marriage means a lot to the guy's career. He wouldn't run out.
1: It happens, Casey.
0: Oh, not to Ben. Why, he was fine, happy, full of laughs, right up to the minute we went into that flower shop.
1: Flower shop?
0: Yeah, some small place called Steiner's Flowers on Temple Street. Ben and I were driving along there this afternoon when I remember the one thing I'd overlooked was a white carnation for the groom. We stopped and went in.
1: And came the switch.
0: I'll say so. While I talked to the florist, Ben browsed around the shop. Then all at once, he grabbed me by the arm and said, "Let's get out of here." He was white as a sheet. We left in a hurry, and all the way up here to his place, he kept looking back like he was afraid of being followed.
1: What'd he say about it?
0: Oh, he wouldn't tell me a thing. When we got to his apartment, he gave me a real brush off. I went on home. Then at 7 tonight, I got a call from him.
1: Give me that call word for word if you can, Casey.
0: Well, he said, "Tom, listen to me. There's a man named Gregory Toledo. I thought he was dead, but he's come back to life. I can't go on until he's dead again, this time for sure. Please don't interfere or say anything. You'll hear from me." Then he hung up.

0: Gregory Toledo, huh? Was Bennett home then?
1: No. I tried to call him back. Got no answer. I thought it over for a while, then called you. See, I'm not only his best man, I'm his best friend, too.
0: Oh.
1: That's his place there.
0: Okay, kid. I think you've done right so far, but brace yourself.
1: For what?
0: For something ugly. This has all the earmarks. You might wind up needing lilies, not white carnations. Let's go. The apartment was ground floor, rear, and dark. Inside, from walnut paneling to the sweet, nutty smell of good pipe tobacco, Dr. Ben Reynolds' place was neat, clean, and cozy until we got to the kitchen. There, the air was thick with a strong disinfectant. The doctor's kit was open on the sink. Beside it was a heap of blood-soaked gauze topped by a pair of forceps. And still clamped in the chromium jaws was what looked like a .38 slug.
1: He must have performed this just before he left.
0: Yeah, possibly on himself. This bottle of 100-proof bourbon here is the anesthetic he used.
1: Hey, Marlo.
0: Hmm?
1: The cigarette case here. I've never seen that here before. Marlo, look.
0: What?
1: The name on this thing.
0: Toledo.
1: Yeah, as in Gregory Toledo. He was here, Marlo.
0: Yeah, but now 2 plus 2 doesn't quite make 4. Look, you say Ben told you on the phone that he couldn't go on until Gregory Toledo was dead. And yet apparently,
1: Ben pulled a bullet out of that Toledo guy right here in this kitchen. Is that what you're thinking?
0: Yeah, that's what I'm thinking. Let's check the other rooms again, huh? See if we can get a lead on where he went.
1: Right. I'll look in the bedroom.
0: All right. I'll start on the desk. See if his clothes are still there, will you?
2: Everything seems okay in here.
0: Good. Oh. Say, Casey, did Ben like Armenian or Hungarian food a lot?
1: No. Not that I know of. Why?
0: Well, because his phone book is open to restaurants and every one of that kind is checked off. Even the gypsy tea rooms.
1: Well, that's funny. You never went to those places. What's it mean?
0: Nothing, maybe. Let's see, he got through them as far as Sarkessian's Gypsy Cellar, 3rd Street. Ring any bells?
1: Not a one.
0: Hmm.
1: What are we going to do, Marlo?
0: You're going to go home and get some rest.
1: But we've got to find him.
0: That's what you hired me for, isn't it? I'll call you when I've got something.
1: Where are you going now?
0: Steiner's Flower Shop. See what else he stocks beside white carnations. I'll call you, Casey. I unsnapped the front door lock, went out to my car, and drove down Temple Street almost to Alvarado. I still had a block to go when I saw the red spotlights on a pair of prowl cars parked up ahead. It was too close to be coincidence. The little store marked Steiner's Flowers was crawling with law. I pushed through the whispering circle of morbidly curious, keeping a respectful distance outside, and went up to the door. There, Detective Lieutenant Matthews spotted me and motioned me in.
3: Hey, Marlo. What brings you here?
0: Business. Stop for a bachelor button.
3: Uh-huh. Well, you're a bit late. The joint's closed. Proprietor's been murdered, or so I think.
0: You think? Can't you tell?
3: All right, let's put it this way. He's dead under suspicious circumstances.
0: Yeah, that's one way of putting it.
3: You know, there's not a mark on him? Nothing. Mm-hmm. Here, take a look. The back room.
0: All right.
3: There you are. That's him. One Harlan Steiner. There was a gun beside him on the floor, been fired once, very recently.
0: What caliber, Matthews?
3: Oh, .38. And no bullet holes in here, so he might have scored. Hey, why?
0: Just curious.
3: Uh-huh.
0: Hey, wait a minute, what's this?
3: Motive, maybe. List of currency denominations and amounts sent over from his bank and dated today adds up to $40,000.
0: Hey, that guy had 40,000 bucks cash delivered here?
3: That's right.
0: I didn't realize a small flower business could be that good even on a big day.
3: Oh, at your age, it can't. And there's no sign of that cash around now.
0: Well, maybe he was robbed, huh?
3: Mm-hmm. By a handsome, well-dressed guy was seen running out of here earlier tonight.
0: Mm-hmm.
3: Steiner probably died of heart failure from the excitement, so that's that. But why did he have so much dough brought in here in the first place? And how did this get here in the back room?
0: What?
3: This.
0: Oh, cigarette with lipstick.
3: Yeah.
0: Well, Matthews, even florists are human, you know.
3: So are cops.
0: I've heard.
3: Yeah. Now give me a straight answer, Phil, huh? Of all the places in town, how come you show up here, this dumpy, out-of-the-way flower shop?
0: I was driving by on my way home, saw your car, so I stopped. Easy as that.
3: Could have done that well all by myself. Mooney.
4: Yeah?
3: You can have it now. Tell him at the morgue I want a fast job. We've seen all we can here.
0: Okay. All except that at the front door, Matthews.
3: What?
0: Get a load of it. Maybe she's your lipstick.
3: Oh.
5: Steiner, do you know?
3: Are you a friend of Steiner's, miss?
5: Not exactly, sir. Sometimes buy flowers from him.
3: I see. Were you in here earlier today?
5: No. I haven't been here for several days. What's wrong?
3: Mm-hmm. You'll find out soon enough, miss. Better move along now. Go on.
5: Yeah. You're okay.
0: No, she's too dark. Your lipstick's off a blonde.
4: Yes, I know.
0: Well, I guess I'll shove off, too. Take it easy, Lieutenant.
4: Sure, boy. Hey, Phil.
0: What?
4: Look, if you should happen to stumble over 40 grand on your way home, get in touch, will you?
0: Don't I always? Good night, Matthews. I drove down Alvarado to 3rd Street and turned right. In a few minutes, I was parked in front of a gaudy doorway at the foot of a half a dozen steps dimly lit by a rusty hanging lantern under a sign. Said Sarkessian's Gypsy Cellar. Armenian dishes are specialty, Alex Sarkessian proprietor. Inside, the place was a stone floor, imitation oak booths, all empty. The 5 feet high that Hustle taught me out of a dark corner was Sarkessian himself. The welcome smile dribbled off his face like spilled beer when I said all I wanted was some information.
6: Why you come here for it, huh? What kind of information do you want?
0: On some people, Mr. Sarkessian. Do you know a man named Gregory Toledo?
6: No.
0: Well, how about Reynolds, Ben Reynolds?
6: No.
0: Okay. Try, never mind, that girl on the billboard there. Who's she?
6: Madame Vadena. Just like it says, she's on the billboard.
0: What's her real name?
6: Ruby Vadena. She works here. Works. If somebody wants to call looking at tea leaves in a cup, work. But the customer expects it. The customer is always right. So Ruby Vadena works here, but not tonight.
0: All right, where can I find her?
6: Why?
0: Because I saw her a few minutes ago in a certain flower shop.
6: Oh, that's a very good reason. Uh-huh. Now look, mister, I run a restaurant, not a Lonely Hearts.
0: Look, Sarkessian, your little gypsy's in a murder right up to her big brass earrings. I gotta talk to her right now.
6: A murder? I knew it's that fake. Oh, that no good. She ruins my business. What kind of appetite can murder give anybody, I ask you?
0: I ask you for the last time, where does Ruby live?
6: In Villa Garibaldi on the end of Raposa Street.
0: Thanks.
6: When you find her, tell Sarkessian says she's fired. She don't come in my place again, you hear? She's washed out.
0: Raposa Street turned out to be a narrow, block-long tunnel under dark, matted cypress trees, at the end of which Villa Garibaldi squatted like an ancient yellow toad, 2 stories high. I'd gone far enough from my headlights to pick up the clutter on the stairs when Ruby herself stepped out from the trees and headed for the front door. She had enough head start that she was upstairs and at the door before I caught her.
5: Leave me alone. I haven't done anything, copper. Leave me be.
0: I'm no cop, Ruby.
5: Oh, no. Lisa and I saw you at the flower shop. You're not kidding anybody.
0: Is this your door here?
5: Maybe, but you can't get in there without a warrant, copper. So keep it out here and keep it short. What do you want?
0: Who is Gregory Toledo?
5: I don't know.
0: All right, let's try an easier one. What was that florist Hollensteiner to you?
5: If you're not a cop, what do you care?
0: I'm a private detective, honey, and I care plenty. You know what happened to him, don't you?
5: I think he's dead, if that's what you mean. He was just a friend, that's all.
0: Oh, no, no, you're not the type of just friends, Doc. Hey, wait a minute, sugar. Somebody's in your room.
5: Oh, no. The money.
0: Open the door. Hurry up, will you?
5: I'm trying to.
0: Well, come on. Come on. Get out of my way. Reynolds! Ben, stop!
7: Stay back, you!
0: For an instant, I'd seen Ben Reynolds, his face twisted in fear, a package wrapped in green oil paper clenched in one hand. Then he grabbed up the only lamp and smashed it at me. In the dark, I heard him run through the kitchen and out the back door. By the time I got outside, he was gone. I started for my car to follow him, but stopped again at the sudden sight of a gun barrel shoved out from the shadows between 2 trees and pointed straight at me.
8: Don't move, fella. Not 1 inch or I'll kill you.
0: You sound like you mean it.
8: I do. You're not going any farther, fella. Don't try. And whoever you are, forget about the green package. You'll live longer.
0: Yeah, I'll take your word for it. Just tell me one thing, baby. Are you and the doctor a team?
8: That all depends. Now go on. Back the way you came. I've got an appointment with the doc, and I wouldn't want to keep him waiting. Start walking.

0: In just a moment, the second act of Philip Marlowe, but first, with the outbreak of conflict in the Far East, CARE stockpile in South Korea has fallen into the hands of the invaders, but orders are being accepted so that the moment the conflict ceases, CARE will be able to move in with badly needed food and clothing for the distressed men and women of Korea. By cooperating with CARE today, you can help bring hope to Korea tomorrow. Now with our star, Gerald Moore, the second act of Philip Marlowe, and tonight's story, The White Carnation.
1: When the lady in the dock left for her appointment with the doctor, I knew that my next move should be a tight huddle with the good gray heads of homicide. But I also knew that first there was the matter of Ruby Vardena. I could tell by the way she was coming for me. The kind of enthusiasm you see only at feeding time at the zoo.
2: Where is it? The money? Where did it go?
1: How do I know? You're the fortune teller. Now, what'll it be? Cards, teacup, crystal ball? Or should we just try some plain old-fashioned conversation, Ruby, huh?
2: About what?
1: Well, for one thing, 40,000 bucks that won't sit still. For another, your connection with Steiner's murder. The law is just itching to hear about that one.
2: Not the police. I don't want to tangle with them again. I mean...
1: Oh. Could be embarrassing talking over the good old days, Ruby. Is that it?
2: What do you want to know?
1: You and Steiner and the 40,000. What's the story?
2: Steiner and I were supposed to go away together to be married. He loved me.
1: Mm. You loved the 40 grand. Go on.
2: The money came from the sale of his flower shop. He brought it over here tonight. Said he'd be back. When he didn't show up, I went to find him. That's all I know.
1: Not enough, Ruby. That shop wouldn't bring 40,000 bucks like you could pass for a school mom. Where'd he get the money?
2: I haven't the slightest idea. But I do have a suggestion.
1: Oh?
2: If you can get your hands on the money, which is really mine now, I'll split it with you and...
1: And we could even take a long, long trip, huh?
2: Mm-hmm.
1: No dice, baby. I wouldn't sleep nights worrying about my traveler's checks. So long, clairvoyant. When I left the piano-shawled beauty with a dollar sign heart, I stopped at a mobile gas station, and while they filled my tank, I made a call back to the flower shop. Learned that Detective Lieutenant Matthews had gone down to the morgue. But 20 minutes later, when I was there, I was still a step behind, because Matthews had since gone on to headquarters. However, I was also a step ahead. They had just learned why Steiner had died. Connor, the attendant, was pleased as punch to tell me all about it.
3: Hey, see, Marlowe? Right here, the back of the neck. Got slap of the hypodermic needle. Holds no bigger than a mosquito bite. Real hard to find.
1: Mm-hmm. Then it was an injection that killed him, Connor, huh? Some kind of poison?
3: We'll have it tagged in a couple of hours. Want me to let you know what it is?
1: No, never mind. I'll be in touch with Lieutenant Matthews anyway. By the way, Connor, mind if I use your phone?
3: Why should I? They don't send me the bill. Over on the wall there.
1: Thanks.
3: But, Marlowe, huh? No long distance, huh?
1: Oh, no. Downtown, Connor. Not another inch.
3: Hey, Case, help yourself.
1: Mm-hmm.
3: You know, Marlowe, one night some news hawk got on the tube here and talked to his girl in Long Beach for 40 minutes. It was 2 weeks later we found out it was Long Beach, Long Island, not Long Beach, California.
4: Yeah. Thomas, I'm Lieutenant Matthews.
1: Marlowe Matthews, I'm down at the morgue.
4: Oh, what is it, Marlowe? Steiner, or are you still just a wayfaring stranger?
1: No, it's Steiner. Look, Matthews, I found out a couple of things that might help.
4: I figured you would. Who is it, Marlowe?
1: Well, so far it could be a Dr. Reynolds, but there's more to it.
4: There always is. Wait there, Phil, I'll be over.
1: Okay, but one thing first, Matthews. Does the name Gregory Toledo is in Ohio mean anything to you?
4: Offhand, no. Why, where does it fit in?
1: Yeah, well, I'm not sure. When I started, Dr. Reynolds was out to kill Toledo again. It seems he's come back to life.
4: Come back to what? Sounded like you said...
1: I did, yeah. Well, we'll talk about it when you get here. So long, Matthews.
3: Hey, pardon me for butting in, Mr. Marlowe, but that's kind of funny, what you said, I mean.
1: Why?
3: It was the name you threw at Matthews, Toledo. You see, I... No, I couldn't count. Well, oh,
1: Wait a minute, Connor. What's funny about the name Toledo? Come on, it can count. Plenty.
3: Oh, it's just a coincidence, that's all.
1: That can be enough. Let's have it.
3: Okay, Marlowe. About 6 or 7 years ago, we had a dead one in here named Toledo.
1: Yeah?
3: The front part I don't recall, but it wasn't that Gregory. Anyhow, the cops shot him full of holes for resisting arrest.
1: What's the kind of funny part?
3: Oh, not much, Marlar. Only you just tied somebody named Toledo to this Steiner here who was killed with a hypo.
1: And?
3: And the Toledo bird I'm talking about was a dope peddler. Dope peddlers, Marlowe, are sometimes real handy with hypo needles. Nothing, huh?
1: No. Not unless it fits tighter. Hey, look, Connie, you keep files here, don't you?
3: Yeah.
1: You could get me an address on the Toledo you're talking about, a first name, next of kin, so on, couldn't you?
3: Sure I could. What's more, I'd be glad to, Marlowe. Why, if this meant something, it'd be...
1: Yeah, well, let's get to the files,
3: yeah,
1: huh, Connie?
3: Yeah, sure, this way. Morgue attendant cracks keys. Gosh, it'll be right over here. Here we are. Bias, Tilaco, Toledo. Yeah, Toledo. Here it is, Marlowe.
1: Let me see that. Toledo, John Edward, August 18th, 1943. Shot to death by police officer Celestes and Hoganberg. Resisting arrest. Address, 31 Juniper Place, Ocean City, California. Next of kin. Holy smoke. Gregory Toledo, a son. Connie, you're a genius.
3: Oh.
1: Now, do one more thing for me, will you, please?
3: Yeah, sure.
1: When Lieutenant Matthews gets here, tell him I'm sorry to stand him up, but that if I'm real lucky, he won't be mad at all.
3: Yeah, but, Marlowe, this address at Ocean City's 7 years old.
1: I know, Connor. That's why I said real lucky. I'll see you. The gentleman who answered the door at 31 Juniper Place was about 60. Wore a spotted, torn bathrobe that read like a menu and needed a shave, a haircut, and... peeping through his torn slippers, I saw a Blue Jay corn plaster. However, his spirit was bright. Seems he liked having visitors.
5: Yes, sir?
1: You're the manager?
5: Oh, I am indeed. Have been for 18 years. Albert A. Keyline. You looking for a room, sir?
1: No, just some information, Mr. Keyline. My name's Marlowe. I'm a private detective, and
5: A private detective? Well, come right in, sir. My goodness, don't often get to chat with a man in your profession.
1: No,
5: the opportunity. I usually keep the living room closed except on Sunday, but tonight I think we can forget that regulation.
1: Yeah, well, look, I'm...
5: The Morris chair there is the best one. Make yourself comfortable.
1: Thank you. Mr. Keyline, did you know John Toledo?
5: Toledo? I most certainly did. He stayed here for 5 years, I'm unhappy to inform you. He was killed on my front lawn there in 1943. It was good riddance to... Oh, I see why you're here, Mr. Marlowe, but frankly, I expected the police, not a private detective.
1: Well, why should you expect the police?
5: Because not 2 hours ago, Emma Mallory, my neighbor, saw Greta Toledo over at the amusement pier.
1: Greta Toledo? You mean Gregory Toledo, don't you?
5: I don't think so. I would have said Gregory if I meant Gregory.
1: Oh, I don't doubt that for a minute.
5: Besides, that boy had no better than to come back to Ocean City. It's done him enough harm. I said Greta Toledo, John Toledo's daughter, Gregory's twin.
1: Twin? Wait a minute, Mr. Keyline, this is important. Greta and Gregory Toledo are twins and the children of John Toledo?
5: That's right, sir. All three lived here for 5 years, like I said, and a more different brother and sister you never heard of.
1: Well, different like what?
5: Like heaven above.
1: Careful.
5: And... that other place below, that's what. The boy was fine. The girl, a terror. At 13, she was tormenting Alicass, and at 18, when she left here, she was a brazen hussy. Both went their separate ways from here a week after John was buried.
1: You haven't seen him since?
5: No, except one night about a month later when the boy, Gregory, came here to visit me and asked for all the pictures I had of him and his father and sister. I used to be an amateur photographer, you know.
1: The
5: I got a
1: pictures,
5: one time at a,
1: pictures, Mr. Keyline, why did he want them?
5: And I guess he was kind of soft-hearted. I gave him the whole batch except one of Greta. And I only saved it because the lighting was so good. I've got it right here. I took it a couple of weeks before they got John. Look, see how the sunlight behind her head gives a soft feeling to the whole picture?
1: Yeah, it's practically a halo.
5: Yes, sir. Very professional. I'll just take that now, Mr. Marlowe. I might try and improve it someday.
1: Yeah, the best of luck. Keyline, don't move your finger.
5: My finger? Well... why not? Mr. Marlowe, are you sure you feel all right?
1: Frankly, no. But I hope to get better as I go along. Listen, Keyline, that neighbor of yours, that Emma, who said she saw Greta Toledo at the amusement pier, was it the big one off the foot of Surf Street?
5: Oh, sure was. Emma saw her go behind one of the concessions and take a flight of stairs down to the beach.
1: Which flight of stairs? There's a half a dozen of them, Keyline. Think, will you?
5: You don't have to. I know, because Emma said it was the flight by the cotton candy concession. You know, that fuzzy stuff. And he's near the merry-go-round. I'm sure of that because Emma mentioned the merry-go-round. She never leaves out any details, you know. Emma's a thorough...
1: The steps that led down from the cotton candy concession took me to a fairyland graveyard under the amusement pier. Dead carousel animals, horses, sea serpents, dragons that smiled. All broken and bent and piled any side up. Some rusted brown, some of the bilious green discolor of old brass. Then a lot of steel and stone dwarfs who must have belonged to some long-ago winter wonderland. Also broken and rusted. But beyond that, the people were real, both of them. One was Greta Toledo. She was the same lady in the dark who had stopped me outside of the gypsy's place. The other was the man I had started out to find. The man who was out to re-kill Gregory Toledo. Dr. Ben Reynolds.
6: Wait a minute, Gregory.
7: What?
6: One thing we still have to talk about. Or should I call you Dr. Reynolds?
7: All right, get to the point, Greta.
6: I am. That's why I asked you to meet me here. It's a safe place to talk.
7: What's it to talk about? You were shot and I gave you medical attention. You demanded that I get $40,000 that was yours, and I did.
6: You did, hero. But only to keep me from letting everyone know that the fine Doc Reynolds is really Gregory Toledo, the son of a dope peddler.
7: All right, sister mine. What do you want?
6: Just this. You're really on my hook, brother. I got a big news flash for you. I wasn't shot in self-defense tonight. It was while I was committing a murder in a flower shop from filth named Harlan Steiner.
7: What?
6: Yeah, a murder with a hypodermic needle. I murdered a man who was double-crossing me, trying to take his $40,000 here. We got it from the sale of opium. He was trying to take this money and run with it in a gypsy lady love.
7: Listen. How tight do you think you can squeeze me? There's an end to everything, even blackmail. Don't you see that? I'd be much worse off as a murder accomplice than exposed as a doctor with a very unsavory family background also, Greta. I've got a few moral compunctions. A doctor's supposed to save lives, not destroy them.
6: Then see what you can do about yours, doctor.
7: Don't try it, Greta.
1: Lousy aim, sister.
8: She's dead.
1: Yeah. And so is Gregory Toledo, finally. We better get to the police, Dr. Reynolds.

0: Well, Marlowe, you stepped out of turn all right, but you happened to step in the right direction. How? I still don't know.
1: Yes, that picture Keyline showed you out in Ocean City, Mr. Marlowe. It was Greta, wasn't it?
2: Yeah, it was. Ooh, this coffee's hot. Didn't mean a thing, though, Tom. I'd only seen Greta in the dark at the gypsies.
0: Yeah, then how did it help? More coffee here, please.
3: Huh?
0: Coffee.
3: Oh, sure.
2: Well, it helped, actually, when Keyline added his finger. That covered the girl's hair. And when I could only see the face...
1: It looked like a man, and you saw not Greta, but her twin brother, Gregory.
0: Wait a minute. Who you knew as Dr. Reynolds from a picture you'd seen earlier? Good work, Marlowe.
2: No. Good luck, Matthews. There was Connor in the morgue, a gabby woman named Emma Mallory, Keyline's hobby as a photographer, and, oh, lots of little things.
1: Pardon me, Lieutenant. I don't quite know how to say this, but what about the publicity, the newspapers, and what it'll do to... Well, Dr. Reynolds being Gregory Toledo.
0: Dr. Reynolds being who? Hey, miss, I'd like that coffee tonight.
2: You know, I always did like you, Matthews. Good night, fellas.

0: When I got outside, it was pushing 4 o'clock in the morning. And I was tired of a long night that had been crowded with a lot of death and a lot of people. But I was also looking forward to a lot of life. Good life. For Dr. Ben Reynolds and his bride. So, thinking about them, I drove slowly through the quiet city streets until the black melting into gray in the corners of the sky said it was almost tomorrow. And then I went home, found a telegram. It was from the groom.
1: Tom Casey and the bride-to-be joined me in saying that there's no doubt as to who the best man really is. Please do us the honor tomorrow at 5 o'clock sharp.
0: Oh, that's nice. Now all I need is one white carnation and, I wonder where that gypsy girl is.

0: The adventures of Philip Marlowe, bringing you Raymond Chandler's most famous character, star Gerald Moore, are produced and directed by Norman MacDonald and written for radio by Robert Mitchell and Gene Levitt. Featured in the cast were Paul Dubov, Virginia Gregg, Fritz Feld, Georgia Ellis, Tom Tully, Parley Bear, and John Daner. Detective Lieutenant Matthews is played by Larry Dobkin. The special music is composed and conducted by Richard Arant. Be sure and be with us again next week when Philip Marlowe says...
1: This time a Skid Row suicide changed into murder. A cobbler with an accent was afraid to call the police. And a hard-boiled Hollywood agent broke into tears. All because one woman kept her whole life between the covers of a big leather book.
0: There's a very charming, very amusing young couple to be found at CBS, the Star's address every Saturday evening. They're Liz and George Cooper, and Liz is played by the glamorous Hollywood comedian Lucille Ball. It's wonderfully hilarious. It's comedy at its best. My Favorite Husband, starring Lucille Ball, every Saturday night on most of these same CBS stations. T-H-E.

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1: Bicycles? Don't you mean cycles?
0: Bicycles sounds better.
1: The FCC might get angry.
0: Who?
1: The Federal Cycle Commission.
0: Think they listen?
1: Probably not. After all, this is...
0: KDRT in Davis, California.

Gunsmoke, starring William Conrad. The story of the violence that moved west with young America. The story of a man who moved with it. Matt Dillon, United States Marshal.

0: Now, where in the world could he be?
1: Pull it.
2: Don't shoot, Mr. Dillon. It's Chester.
1: What? Oh, you darn fool.
2: I'm sorry, sir. I didn't see you laying there.
1: You're slamming doors. You always do that?
2: Who'd you think it was? Is there somebody after you?
1: Well, there could be, Chester. A lot of people. Yo, what do you got there?
2: A telegram. I happened to be passing by the depot and they gave it to me. Here.
1: Oh, you read it. I haven't got my eyes on it.
2: All right. My. It's from Washington, Mr. Dillon, from the government.
1: Well, then they still know where I am, anyway.
2: Well, yes, sir. It's addressed to you.
1: Well, read it, Chester.
2: All right. It says, proceed to Fort Larned and receive return prisoner from Colonel Bloor. Stop. You will hold and dodge until arrival of Roger Phillips of Boston. Stop. Signed, C.J. Calvert, War Department. What's it mean?
1: Well, as usual, it doesn't explain much, Chester. But Fort Larned is a 55-mile ride from here. I got to go over and pick up some prisoner and then ride 55 miles back to Dodge with him.
2: Yes, but what for, Mr. Dillon?
1: I don't know, Chester. Maybe that man from Boston can explain it when he gets here.
2: That colonel at Fort Larned must know.
1: Oh, you might.
2: Can I go with you?
1: All right. We'll start in the morning at daylight.

0: Have a chair, Marshal.
1: Oh, thank you.
0: Our quarters aren't luxurious here, but we'll find a place of some sort for you tonight.
1: Well, there are two of us, Colonel.
0: Fine. And when will you want to start back to Dodge?
1: Tomorrow, if the prisoner's ready.
0: Prisoner?
1: Now, don't tell me they got everything mixed up again. I came here to pick up a returned prisoner, whatever that is.
0: And that's the only description you had?
1: That's all. I'm to hold him in Dodge till somebody from Boston comes after him.
0: I'd better explain, Marshal. The prisoner was a captive of the Cheyennes and returned to us several weeks ago.
1: Oh, I see. Well, can't you keep him here at Fort Larned or just send him home?
0: It's a woman, Marshal.
1: What?
0: Mrs. Phillips. And the man who's coming out from Boston for her is her husband. It'll take him several weeks, so it was thought best that Mrs. Phillips should be in Dodge.
1: I never heard of sending a woman to Dodge or to be better off. But I'll take her there, and that's what they want. Where'd you find her, anyway?
0: Well, perhaps I should tell you the whole story. Mrs. Phillips was captured while traveling to join her husband in Denver 10 years ago.
1: 10 years? That's a long time for a woman to live with Indians.
0: Yes, it is. Her stage was attacked by the Cheyennes, and everyone but her was killed.
1: Yeah. Well, how'd you get hold of her?
0: She won't talk much, Marshal, but evidently she managed to escape. You see, we were chasing a band of Cheyennes led by Chief Blackhorn a few weeks back, and we ran into Mrs. Phillips and a girl out on the prairie.
1: A girl?
0: A Cheyenne, not a white girl.
1: Now, that's strange. But anyway, what are you going to do with the girl, Colonel?
0: It's all been decided in Washington. She's to go on to a reservation.
1: Oh, well, good. Then I don't have to worry about her.
0: Well, I'm afraid, Marshal, it's going to take a little time.
1: Huh? What do you mean?
0: Mrs. Phillips absolutely refuses to be separated from her.
1: But right now, I have to take them both to Dodge, huh?
0: I'm afraid so. I'll send for the girl when Mrs. Phillips goes home.
1: Mm. How old's the girl, Colonel?
0: Perhaps somewhere between 8 and 12.
1: Well, I suppose I'll meet him at supper.
0: I don't think so. She insists on eating alone with the girl. Oh, and by the way, they're both still in Indian dress. You'll have to do something about that in Dodge.
1: Colonel, do you have a bottle of good whiskey hidden in that desk?
0: Of course I have, Marshal. But don't worry. I'm sure everything will go smoothly.
1: Sure.

0: I'll ask the colonel if he can spare a wagon, Chester.
1: Well, it's going to be an awful slow trip in a wagon.
0: Well, it can't be helped. At least we're getting an early start.
1: Yes, sir. Hey, by golly, there's the colonel.
0: Soldiers always get up early, Chester.
1: That would keep me out of the army all by itself.
0: good morning, Colonel.
2: Good morning, Marshal.
3: Chester.
1: Good morning, sir.
3: Mrs. Phillips is waiting inside, Marshal. Shall we go in?
0: Oh, well, you better stay here, Chester.
1: Yes, sir.
3: Mrs. Phillips, I brought Marshal Dillon.
4: How do you do, Marshal?
0: Ma'am?
4: Come in, gentlemen. This is Gray Fawn. You may call her Fawn if you prefer.
0: No. Does she speak English, ma'am?
4: A little, but you mustn't expect her to talk. She's a little too frightened of white men.
0: I've come to take you to Dodge, Miss Phillips.
4: I know. It's very kind of you. We're ready.
0: Good. I forgot to ask you, Colonel, if I could borrow a wagon.
3: Why, certainly, Marshal. And I'll send a soldier along to drive it.
4: That won't be necessary, gentlemen. Fawn and I have horses, and we can ride.
0: That's a long trip, ma'am.
4: I'm sure we've made longer ones, Marshal. We're ready to leave when you are.
3: I'll have your horses brought up at once, Mrs. Phillips.
4: Thank you, Colonel.
0: It's 55 miles, ma'am, and there's no place to spend the night.
4: You forget, Marshal. I've been a Cheyenne for 10 years.
0: All right. Well, let's get started.

0: I swear, Miss Phillips, I don't think you and Fawn are half as tired as I am.
1: Chief Blackhorn insisted the women ride almost as much as the men, Chester.
0: What sort of a fella is he, ma'am? I was never acquainted with any Indians real well.
2: Never mind that now, Chester. Let's stop here.
0: Oh.
2: This is the Dodge House, Miss Phillips. I'll go see if they have a room for you.
1: Thank you, Marshal.
2: Take my horse, Chester. Huh?
0: Yes, sir, I got him.
2: Maybe you better tie them all up over there. I'm sure they got plenty of rooms. I'll be back in a minute. Oh, good evening, Hank.
3: Hello, Marshal. Where you been?
2: I got a couple of women outside, Hank. They'll want a room here for maybe, 2 weeks.
3: And so? Sure, Marshal, sure. I need some guests in this place. 2 weeks, that's fine.
2: Give them your best room. They've come a long way.
3: Certainly, certainly. You just bring them right in.
2: Chester.
4: Yes, sir?
2: It's okay. Come on in.
3: Where are they from, Marshal?
2: Well, it's a long story, Hank, and don't ask them.
3: Okay. Well, I'll be. Is this them?
2: This is Hank Risling, Miss Phillips.
3: Mrs. Phillips?
2: I'll get you some different clothes tomorrow, ma'am.
1: That's all right, Marshal.
3: You really a white woman?
2: Yeah, of course she is.
3: What about the girl?
2: The girl's Cheyenne, but she's staying with Miss Phillips.
3: No, not here she ain't.
2: Now listen to me, Hank. Miss Phillips has been a captive of the Cheyennes for 10 years. She got away and brought this girl with her, and they're tired, and they want a room.
1: Never mind, Marshal. It doesn't matter.
3: The white lady can stay here. But I ain't taking in no filthy Indians.
1: You should be ashamed.
3: And by tomorrow, you'll have to get out of that costume yourself.
2: Shut up, Hank.
3: I ain't running no hotels for Indians. Or, come to think of it, even for them that looks like Indians.
1: No!
2: Come on, let's get out of here. I apologize for him, Miss Phillips.
1: There'll only be trouble. I knew it.
2: Now, I'll find a place for you. Don't worry. Chester.
0: Hmm?
2: Go over there and get Kitty, huh? Tell her I want to see her right away.
0: Yes, sir.
1: It isn't going to work, Marshal.
2: Now, ma'am, nobody's going to bother you. I promise you they won't.
1: It's been so long. So much has happened.
2: But you've escaped now. You're out of it.
1: No. No, Marshal, I didn't escape.
2: What?
1: I couldn't have escaped. I was allowed to leave. And Fawn was allowed to go with me.
2: I never heard of Indians doing that before.
1: It was the chief, Blackhorn.
2: But why?
1: Well, you may not understand it. But after the first few years, after I adapted myself to the tribe and its ways, I was treated kindly. But even so, I knew I could never be happy with the Cheyennes away from my own people.
2: And so Blackhorn just let you come back?
1: Yes. I know it seems strange, but he's a strong man, Marshal. A very strong man.
2: All right. But what about Fawn here? He must have known she'd end up on a reservation.
1: No, never.
5: Hello, Matt.
2: Oh, Kitty, this is Miss Phillips.
5: I know. Chester told me. I'm glad to meet you, Mrs. Phillips.
1: Thank you, Kitty.
5: I got a room for you and the girl. It's out back of the Texas Trail. Belongs to a friend of mine. She'll move in with me while you need it.
1: Well, that's very kind of you. And her.
5: Well, I was never caught by the Indians, but I know what it's like to be a stranger in town. Come on, I'll show it to you, and then we can get something to eat.
1: I hope I can repay you.
5: Nonsense.
2: Take the horses, will you, Chester?
0: Yes, sir.
5: Shall we go, Mrs. Phillips?
1: Excuse me, Kitty. I want to say something to the marshal first.
5: Sure. Here, Fawn, you take my hand. We'll walk on ahead.
2: What is it, ma'am?
1: A moment ago, you asked about Fawn. You said she'd go to a reservation.
2: Well, that's what the colonel said.
1: Fawn will stay with me, always.
2: Well, I guess you're pretty fond of her.
1: Yes, I am. You see, Marshal, Fawn is my daughter.

0: It took a lot of courage for Miss Phillips to come back into the white man's world after 10 years among the Cheyennes, and to bring her daughter with her. I didn't tell anybody about it. I figured she'd talk for herself when the time came. A week passed, and while the people of Dodge regarded Miss Phillips as a curiosity, they didn't take to her treating the child as an equal. And so they avoided them both. Kitty looked after them, though, and I saw them whenever I could. But it was Doc they really impressed.
1: I never saw such a pair, Matt. Well, they'll live to be 100, both of them.
0: Well, they look healthy, all right. Ah, there are a couple of chairs, Doc. Let's sit a while, huh?
1: Oh, yes. I swear if I wasn't so old, I'd go live with the Indians myself.
0: Don't think you'd like it, Doc.
1: I wouldn't. Why not?
0: Too much work.
1: Oh, no, not for me, as far as I can tell. There wouldn't be no patients. They're all too healthy.
0: Oh, before you go, Doc, tell me something, huh?
1: Huh?
0: Do you, think the girl is as frightened as she was at first?
1: Oh, she'll come out of it. Just give her time. This is quite a change for her.
0: Yeah. Yeah, it sure is.
1: There's one thing about Fawn, though.
0: What?
1: She isn't pure Cheyenne.
0: She isn't?
1: You know as well as I do that she isn't.
0: It makes sort of a problem for Miss Phillips, doesn't it, Doc?
1: People just treat her worse if they knew the truth, Matt.
2: Marshal Dillon.
0: Hello.
2: I'm Jeff Hunter.
0: Huh? What can I do for you?
2: I'm on my way to California, Marshal, so I ain't going to cause trouble.
0: Well, that's fine.
2: I want to talk to that woman, Mrs. Phillips, you brought to Dodge.
0: Oh? What for, Hunter?
2: I'll tell her that, Marshal. I just thought maybe it'd be easier if you took me there. You can stay while I'm talking to her, if you like.
0: All right, Hunter. She lives back of the Texas Trail here. Come on, I'll show you the way.
2: All right.
0: I'll see you later, Doc.
1: Sure, Matt.
0: You live around here?
2: Oh, I've been ranching, Marshal. It's too cold winters. I'm going to California.
0: No?
2: Yeah.
0: Family?
2: No. I'm alone.
0: Yeah. Ah, here we are.
3: Come in, Marshal. Oh, both of you.
0: Well, thank you. Miss Phillips, this is Jeff Hunter.
3: How do you do?
2: I'm proud to know you, ma'am.
0: He wants to talk to you, Miss Phillips. He looks like a good man to me, or I wouldn't have brought him here.
3: Well, you're most welcome, Mr. Hunter.
2: Miss Phillips, I've heard your story, some of it anyway. I thought maybe you might know something about my wife.
3: Your wife?
2: Yes, ma'am. The Arapahoes captured her about 7 years ago. I know there's some Arapahoes and Cheyennes that are friendly, and I was wondering if you ever heard of her. Her name was Ruth.
3: Oh. The Arapahoes had a white woman once. Blonde, captured on the Solomon River. I never met her, though.
2: My wife's a blonde, and that's the place it happened.
3: Oh. Mr. Hunter, when I heard of her, she'd already died. I'm sorry.
2: Ruth never was very strong. Shouldn't have brought her to this country.
3: Wasn't your fault, Mr. Hunter. Things just happen sometimes, that's all.
2: Maybe it's better she died.
3: That could be.
2: I hope it wasn't too hard for you, ma'am.
3: It wasn't easy.
2: Well, that's right, pretty little girl. What's her name?
3: We call her Fawn.
2: Oh, that's a pretty name, too. She takes after you, ma'am.
3: What?
2: Well, of course, she's a little different in color, but she kind of has your mouth.
3: Marshal.
0: You know, I've never said a word, Miss Phillips.
3: Mr. Hunter, how'd you know Fawn's my daughter?
2: Why, I just knew, that's all.
3: How'd you know?
2: Well, I heard there was a little girl. Nobody said so, but I figured she must be yours. And then when I saw her just now, I knew she was. I hope I haven't said anything to trouble you, ma'am.
3: No. No, you haven't. But people have already made it hard.
2: Sure. People talk, but they don't know. They got no idea what it was like.
3: That's very true.
2: Figured you're lucky you're able to bring her with you.
3: Mr. Hunter, Fawn is a chief's daughter, Blackhorn. It was he who allowed us to leave the tribe.
2: I'll be going now, ma'am. I hope everything will be all right with you.
3: Goodbye, Mr. Hunter.
2: Goodbye. Thanks for talking to me. I'll see you later, Miss Phillips.
3: Yes, Marshal.

0: Jeb Hunter didn't leave Dodge right away. Kitty told me that he ran into Miss Phillips on the street the next day and they had another conversation. Later, I heard he took her and the girl fishing. I figured he was good company for him, and no harm could come of it. I was busy, and I sort of forgot about him for a few days. When one morning, a man walked into the office.
1: Marshal Dillon? I'm Phillips. Roger Phillips. I've come for my wife.
0: Well, when did you get into Dodge?
1: Oh, I came in the Santa Fe last night.
0: Last night?
1: I thought it wisest to wait till morning.
0: Oh. Well, it's your business, Phillips. Chester.
2: Hmm?
0: Go tell Miss Phillips her husband's here. I'll bring him over in a few minutes.
2: Yes, sir. I'll go tell her, Mr. Dillon.
1: Well, this is my first trip west in many years. Ever since Mrs. Phillips was lost, in fact.
0: Yeah. Are you staying?
1: Staying? Oh, no. No, we'll go straight back to Boston. I much prefer it there.
0: I see. Well, Miss Phillips is fine, although I have an idea you'll see some changes in her.
1: I expect that. She's been through a terrible experience, Marshal. Of course, we'll get her back to normal soon enough.
0: Seems pretty normal to me right now.
1: Really? That's hard to imagine after 10 years among the savages. I only hope she hasn't, well, lost too much. She was a well-bred woman, Marshal, and we...
0: She still is. She's just learned more.
2: I told her, Mr. Dillon.
0: All right, Chester. I'll show you where she's staying, Phillips. Come along.

0: I sure didn't think much of him, did you, Mr. Dillon?
1: Not much, Chester.
0: Awful uppity. Seems a shame. A fine woman like that.
1: Well, maybe she can handle him.
0: If he's worth handling.
1: It's not our problem, Chester.
0: Well, no, sir, I guess not.
2: Marshal, I want to talk to you.
1: Good morning, Miss Phillips.
3: Good morning, Marshal.
2: Now, Marshal, you listen to me.
1: Yeah? What is it?
2: Well, I've just learned the full truth. I understand you've known about it all along.
3: I hope you'll forgive me, Marshal. I told him you knew.
1: There's nothing wrong with that, ma'am.
2: The whole thing is wrong. A girl will go to a reservation where she belongs. This was arranged in Washington,
3: Marshal. No, Roger. Never, never.
1: Now, wait a minute, ma'am. Look, Phillips, the colonel at Fort Larned told me the arrangements, but he didn't know the facts, and neither did the people in Washington. Things are a little different now, don't you think?
2: Well, you can hardly expect me to take that girl back to Boston.
1: It's up to you, I guess.
2: Well, then go over there and get her, Marshal. And hold her here in jail until we leave Dodge, and then you can do what you like with her after that.
3: Roger!
1: You must be a pretty big man in Boston,
2: Phillips.
1: Of
2: course I am.
1: But this is Dodge City. Nobody ever heard of you here. Now, why don't you calm down and decide what you're going to do?
2: I know what I'm going to do.
3: I won't leave her, Roger.
2: I won't have her around, here or anywhere else.
3: Then I'm sorry.
2: What do you mean, you're sorry?
3: Go back to Boston. I'll stay here.
2: Do you know what you're saying?
3: Yes, I do.
2: I'll divorce you. You'll never get a penny.
3: I don't want your money. I wouldn't have it.
2: Very well, then. Stay. No longer anything but a squaw anyway.
1: Chester.
0: Yes, sir?
1: There's a train east leaving soon. Throw him on it.
0: Oh, I'll do it gladly, Mr. Dillon.
1: Miss Phillips, go to your place and wait there for me, huh? I won't be long.
3: All right, Marshal.

0: Come in, Marshal. Why, Mr. Hunter.
1: Marshal told me to come along, ma'am. I hope it's all right.
0: Come in.
1: Thank you, ma'am.
2: Ms. Phillips, I told Hunter here that your husband arrived and that he's left.
0: Yes.
2: But I didn't tell him that he might still try to cause trouble about the girl.
0: Could he?
2: Well, Colonel Bloor's orders were to put her on a reservation. And it'd take a long time to change that through Washington. And Phillips knows it.
0: What can I do, Marshal?
2: Clear out? Where they can't find you? They'll all forget about it in time.
1: That's a good idea, ma'am. If you don't mind my saying so.
0: But how? I can't just ride back out onto the prairie with her.
2: No. No, she can't. Can she? Hunter.
1: Well, sure wouldn't be right.
2: Well?
1: Ma'am?
0: Yes.
1: I'm heading for California, like I told you. I can leave any time. I got plenty of room for two more, like you and your pretty little girl.
0: Do you really want us?
1: Well, I'll tell you. I've been waiting around Dodge so as I'd be sure that you were going to be all right. You understand?
0: Yes.

0: time beginning next week, so check your local newspaper for the time. Be sure to join us again next week as Matt Dillon, U.S. Marshal, fights to bring law and order out of the wild violence of the West in Gunsmoke.
1: Greetings. 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My name is Kid A. Thanks for listening.

force of steel, a whole lot of sweat, a set of wheels on the speedway, with the wagon down.

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0: are jealous of what they find. 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

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It is I, the Serialist. 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And I would like to just give a quick round of applause to Ceratops and the Awesome Patrol show. A round of applause for easing us into the night. Because, man, I got some nice bass droppers for ya. I got with us today, Reconstructing the Cycle of Murder by These Final Hours from their 2006 EP, Exhuming the Corpse. Dissimulation from Tracheotomy from their 2019 EP of the same name, Insatiable by Slaughterclicked from their 2022 album, Hell Country. Next, and then on side B, we got Night of a Thousand Tears by Mange, which is a pair of singles along with As the Bloodbath Ensues. They're kind of released together as like a single pair in 2021. And then we got 12 Gauge Romance from Vancilla Vitalities from their 2018 EP. And last but not least, we got The Daughters of Satan Revived by The Final Burden from their 2004 EP of the... It's a self-titled EP. So, sit back, relax, maybe make some cereal or some pizza, get it all nice and warmed up, sit on the couch, and watch as the mayhem unfolds. Will you survive the grindhouse?

0: 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I hope it is, because we're in for a long ride. 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I am The Cerealist. I play all things blasphemous in the night. What I've just enchanted you with was Reconstructing the Cycle of Murder by These Final Hours from their 2006 EP, Exhuming the Corpse. Dissimulation by Tracheotomy from their 2019 EP of the same name. Insatiable by Slaughter Creek from their 2022 album, Hell Country. And coming up next on Side B, y'all, is Night of a Thousand Tears, a single that was released by Minge of 2021, 12-gauge romance by Vincera Fatalities from their 2018 EP, and last but not least, an absolute slugger, Daughters of Satan Reviled by The Final Burning from their self-titled EP of 2004. Oh boy, I hope you're prepared for a whiplash, because here it comes.
1: If I started murdering people...

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Woo-wee. That was a banger of a night. This was just a wonderful, just ambiance of just MySpace and MySpace-inspired deathcore. What you've just been bludgeoned to was Reconstructing the Cycle of Murder by These Final Hours from their 2006 EP, Exhuming the Corpse. Dissimulation by Tracheotomy from their 2019 EP of the same name, Insatiable by Slaughter Creek from their 2022 album, Hill Country.

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0: Bicycles per second.
1: Bicycles? Don't you mean cycles?
0: Bicycles sounds better.
1: The FCC might get angry.
0: Who?
1: The Federal Cycle Commission.
0: Think they listen?
1: Probably not. After all, this is
0: KDRT in Davis, California.

0: You have heard of group after group who worshipfully sing for Satan. They know he is real. God tells us he's not willing that any should perish. And that includes Mick Jagger and Alice Cooper and all of the rock singers. But they have a choice to make. What about you? What do you choose?
1: K-K-K-R-R-R-R-R-R-R-R-R-R-R-R-R-R-R-R-R-R-R-R-R-R-R-R-R-R-R-R-R-R-R-R-R-R-R-R-R-R-R-R-R-R-R-R-R-R-R-R-R-R-R-R-R-R-R-R-R-R-R-R-R-R-R-R-R-R-R-R-R-R-R-R-R-R-R-R-R-R-R-R-R-R-R-R-R-R-R-R-R-R-R-R-R-R-R-R-R-R-R-R-R-R-R-R-R-R-R-R-R-R-R-R-R-R-R-R-R-R-R-R-R-R-R-R-R-R-R-R-R-R-R-R-R-R-R-R-R-R-R-R-R-R-R-R-R-R-R-R-R-R-R-R-R-R-R-R-R-R-R-R-R-R-R-R-R-R-R-R-R-R-R-R-R-R-R-R-R-R-R-R-R-R-R-R-R-R-

It's quarter to three. 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
1: He might make more sense on alcohol.
0: Double zero, and you've still got
1: zero.

with no cares. 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

0: This is so different from playing at Ludi's on Main Street in Woodland.
1: Yeah.
0: Way more people, they're all kind of facing our way instead of facing their burger or ribs.
2: No, this is messing with my head.
0: Yeah, yeah.
2: And where's the ice machine? We exactly. want to hear that ice machine. It just doesn't feel right.
0: It's nice to be here. Oh yeah, I got a great patio. Good beer.
3: Good ribs.
0: Ludi's. 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The ultimate gig.

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0: 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And we care about each other and we love each other. And when our hearts are broke, remember, love is thicker than smoke.
1: That's why we love you.

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1: Local non-commercial media reflects what's important to our community.
2: I am dying by inches from not having anybody to talk to about insects.
3: That's knowledge right there. That's Turk and Caicos. Turk and Caicos all the way to China type knowledge right there.
1: Marvelous sense of freedom.
4: What do Cupid, Justin Timberlake, and malaria have in common?
3: We do clown. I ain't gonna lie. We're walking out. We clown people. I'm not gonna lie. I'm sorry. I'm not perfect here.
1: Yes, public access is important.
4: Davis, California.
3: 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Davis, California.
1: KDRT.

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1: Do you want to hear more indie rock? 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Or your money back. 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

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I won't shake your tree, but I might nudge your eye for 7 days. 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
0: Bicycles per second.
1: Bicycles? 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
0: Bicycles sounds better.
1: The FCC might get angry.
0: Who?
1: The Federal Cycle Commission.
0: Think they listen?
1: Probably not. After all, this is...
0: KDRT in Davis, California.
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If cleanliness is next to godliness, I'm down with the devil at KDRT LP, Davis, California.

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I'm gonna find me a sweetheart

0: ninepence.
1: I'm not dead.
0: What? Nothing. Here's your ninepence.
1: I'm not dead.
0: Here. He says he's not dead.
2: Yes, he is.
1: I'm not.
0: He isn't?
2: Well, he will be soon. He's very ill.
1: I'm getting better.
3: No, you're not. You'll be stone dead in a moment.
0: Oh, I can't take him like that. It's against regulations.
1: I don't want to go on the car.
3: Oh, don't be such a baby.
0: I can't take him.
1: I feel fine.
2: Well, do us a favour.
0: I can't.
2: Well, can you hang around a couple of minutes? He won't be long.
0: No, I've got to go to Robinson's. They've lost 9 today.
2: Well, when's your next run?
0: Thursday.
1: I think I'll go for a walk.
2: You're not fooling anyone, you know. Look, isn't there something you can do?
1: I feel happy. I feel happy.
0: Ah, oh, thanks very much.
4: Not at all. See you on Thursday.
0: Right.

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2: 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But it seems like you're high up above the water and you jump off the cliff and you ploosh into the water.
1: Yeah. 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
0: I don't know. 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

sounds so sweet, it's hard to beat. Jug band music certainly is a treat to me. Join DJ Wayne Hagen, founding member of the California Jug Band Association, in a celebration of jug band music from 1924 to tomorrow. Explore the history, bands, and personalities that are this homegrown music. Before there was rock and roll, there was jug band music.

Thank you so much.

0: witch, may we burn her?
1: Burn her!
0: Burn her!
1: Burn her!
2: She is a witch.
0: She looks like one.
3: Yeah, she looks like one.
2: Bring her forward.
4: I'm not a witch. I'm not a witch.
2: But you are dressed as one.
4: They dressed me up like this. And this isn't my nose. It's a false one.
2: Well?
0: Well, we did do the nose.
2: The nose?
0: And the hat. But she is a witch.
1: Yeah.
2: Did you dress her up like this?
0: No!
1: No!
0: Yes.
1: Yes.
0: She has got a wart.
2: What makes you think she is a witch?
1: Well, she turned me into a newt.
2: A newt?
5: I got better.
1: Burn her anyway!
0: Burn her!
1: Quiet!
2: There are ways of telling whether she is a witch.
0: Tell us!
2: Tell me, what do you do with witches?
1: Burn
0: them!
2: And what do you burn apart from witches?
0: All witches!
2: Wood! So, why do witches burn?
5: Because they're made of wood.
2: Good.
6: Oh, yeah.
2: So, how do we tell whether she is made of wood?
0: Build a bridge out of her.
2: Ah, but can you not also make bridges out of stone?
0: Oh, yeah.
2: Does a wood sink in water?
0: No.
1: It floats. It floats.
0: Throw her into the pond.
2: What also floats in water?
0: Bread.
1: Apples.
5: Very small rocks.
0: Cider.
1: A great gravy.
0: Cherries.
1: Mud.
5: Churches.
1: Lead.
0: A duck.
7: Exactly. So, logically,
0: if she weighs the same as a duck, she's made of wood.
2: And therefore...
1: A witch!
0: A witch! A witch! A witch! A witch!

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1: KDRT in Davis, California. California.
2: As the curtain rises, we find Pepe the Frog. Pepe the Frog is a chill dude living a boring, anonymous life in a large swamp south of the border. He spends

Pepe decides to pursue his dream of fame, and he begins posting photographs of himself on the internet in an attempt to garner interest in his expressive face and interesting poses.

0: and in places that I have never been. 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They're hating on your game, man. I saw you hanging out with David Duke at Walmart, bro. What's up with that?
1: Pepe, it's your mother. I saw some terrible things on the interwebs. Call me back and tell me about those Nazi symbols on your head.
2: Hey, Pepe, I'm sitting on the dishes looking at my Twitter. I see a bunch of tweets go by today. And check this out. They all said hashtag Aryan Pepe.
0: White pride, bro. Step aside, bro. 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I seen it. You keep this shit up, I'm gonna give up on you and unfriend you.

0: Meanwhile, on the other side of the border, the evil sorcerer has been closely observing the phenomenon of Pepe and the internet memes. He decides to steal Pepe's soul and use the power of its pure viral nature to conjure up all the evil of the nation and ultimately conquer the world.
1: The sorcerer has seen every

0: I'll steal his essence, his soul, and everything he loves. His face is fate, his hate, I'll spread it across the globe.
1: Back at home, Pepe is climbing the walls. He feels empty inside and without direction. He decides he cannot stand idly by and allow the evil sorcerer to control the fate of his image. 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

0: On the other side of the border, the evil sorcerer becomes aware of Pepe's presence, so he uses magic mumbo-jumbo to slow Pepe down.
1: Across the border and we're all broke down. 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
0: Pepe finds himself stranded in the middle of nowhere. 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
1: Pepe ascends the mountain of knowledge and finds Sir Edmund, who shares with Pepe all the secrets of the universe. Sir Edmund explains to Pepe how he can defeat the evil sorcerer and reclaim his soul.

Pepe returns from the Mountain of Knowledge to put an army of frogs together so he can defeat the evil sorcerer. He rallies his new Christian friends and convinces them to take a leap of faith with him.

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The frog army hops off in celebration of their new freedom. 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
1: 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In Davis, California, or online at kdrt.org, anywhere in the world. Today is Monday, August 24th. My name is Ned, and I will be your host for the next couple of hours. Actually, it's less than that now, since I open with the full Vinnie's Vipers rock opera, Alt-Right Frog. No, nobody ever talks about the alt-right anymore, which I would say is a good thing, except it's not that there's no alt-right. It's that they all go by a different name now, whatever that is. Anyways, usually I'm live in the studio on Monday mornings doing my show, but this week I am offering up a pre-recorded show as I am away from the radio station, off in San Francisco, enjoying the city by the bay. But before I left, I thought I should put together some fresh tunes for the listeners of the Monday Morning Show. So thank you for joining me. What am I going to play? I was going to do a bunch of songs, but I don't know if I have time to get into all that. I know what I'm going to do. Now that I've kicked things off with an entire rock opera, I will continue things off with an album. I'm going to play an album. I'm going to play a David Byrne album. This, I believe, is David Byrne's second solo album. It's the one with the cover that has, like, the kingdom of heaven, angels in the sky with clouds, and it's, you know, big gold ornate, and there's a throne in the middle of it, and there's a dog, a cartoon dog, sitting on the throne. And the name of this album is Uh-Oh.

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Fuzzy Ewoks are on the top of my list. And

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Everything will be fine. Thank you very much. So, okay, so I'm supposed to tell a story. Oh, by the way, the name of this band is Lawsuit, and we're from the San Francisco area. Thank you. Yeah. And my name is Paul.

you. 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We're like, Sunset Boulevard, woo, cool. And so he was so into the woo cool part of it that he crashed into somebody. Yeah. That's punk rock, man! So then they got out of the car and they looked at the damage and they said, there's not much damage. And then they were talking and the woman said, well, you know, and Dan noticed she had Arizona plates and Dan's from Arizona. So Dan said, hey, it's really good, I swear to God. So Dan said, hey, you're from Arizona. I grew up in Arizona. She said, I thought you looked familiar. Do I know you? And he's all, do I know you? And anyway, it turns out that she was the good friend of one of Dan's ex-girlfriends. So they were like, oh my God, we know each other. Yeah, okay. So this is, I can't believe Dan, I have all the respect in the world for him right now, because when he left her, he said, goodbye, it was nice running into you. Isn't that great? If only I could have an opportunity like that.

our set. Stick around for neither trumpets nor drums, because they rock. The name of this band is Lawsuit. We're from the San Francisco area, and we play around here a lot. So, you know, we have all those things, like a mailing list, CDs, tapes, T-shirts, mailing list. That's free. Anyway, thanks a lot for coming out to the whiskey. And it's 8 in the morning. She's anxious to see me. Just wait all my life going in circles again, 'cause she's picture book pretty.

0: I'm Dr. Anthony Lizerwitz, and this is Climate Connections. In Philadelphia's Eastwick neighborhood, heavy rain is cause for alarm.
1: If we're looking outdoors and the rain is coming hard, everyone is in a panic.
0: Lifelong resident Donna Johnson says during storms, water rushes in from upstream and fills the creeks in Eastwick. It overflows the banks, flooding streets and homes in the low-lying area. And the risks are growing as climate change causes more intense rain and rising seas worsen storm surge flooding from the nearby Delaware River. For a long time, residents have pushed for the city to address the problem.
1: It took so long for this concern to be a concern of more than just the neighbors.
0: But finally, momentum is building. The city has partnered with residents to develop a set of proposed solutions that was released this spring. It includes building an earthen levee, improving stormwater drainage, creating a wetland park to absorb water, and offering buyouts to help people in the most vulnerable spots move to higher ground. There's a long road ahead to secure funding and implement the projects, but Johnson's committed to keeping at it.
1: I love my neighborhood. It's home.
0: Climate Connections is produced by the Yale Center for Environmental Communication. 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

after the show a couple of weeks ago, I had a few requests to share more of the new releases that recently arrived at my mailbox. And I'm very glad that quite a few of you enjoy these new releases, and I'm glad to respond to your request. We're going to start with something that I kind of missed in a pile of new releases that arrived, and I'm going to try to correct this, and this is where we're going to start. And this is a recording by a group called The Three C's. The album is called Anthakarana. And this is a sort of a fusion between traditional chants and kind of more contemporary sounds. I guess clearly pretty interesting fusion that these guys have created. This is a recording that came out a couple of months ago, 2026.

Sounds like a small and very intimate concert. This is probably my favorite vocal group from Corsica. This is a group called L'Alba. They've been around for a few decades now, with small changes in personnel, but this is off of the first and live recording. They have many studio albums that have come out through the years. This is the first live recording, which interesting always to hear the difference in arrangement from the studio album to the live version, and always just stunning vocals and musical arrangements. L'Alba is the name. The album is titled Vivu and was released on Buddha Music label from France, one of the most recent releases. Let me go back to the top and see what we've heard. We started with a new release that's something that escaped me, and I just featured it for the first time. It's called The Three C's, and we've heard a track titled Prithibi, which I think relates to a chant of some sort. This is from the album Antakarana on the Earshift music label. And we do start always with Yair Dalal and the Alol Ensemble with Ako Malka, our theme song from the album Silan. We follow that with Beside from the Basque region in Spain. It seems like quite a few folks really enjoy this album, and I do as well. Wonderful new release from the Basque region, and consider one of the top new bands to take tradition and kind of move it forward. We continued with a group from Mexico, Cabezas de Cera, a group that exists for some 15 years now. They started their career as a full-fledged avant-garde band. There were some recent changes, and a new musical concept. Avant-garde is a term and a musical genre that I often do not find enough reference point for me, and I usually let these types of recordings kind of go by me. But I was very curious about this one because, first of all, I never had an opportunity to represent musicians from Mexico that I have a musical connection with. This one was quite intriguing, and I find it very interesting. And some are still out there, but most of it has a sort of a line that I can pretty easily follow. And that makes a difference for me personally, as far as I can push myself to accept new things that are a little bit different from the crowd. In any case, that was a group called Cabezas de Cera from the album Meta Ensemble. We've heard a track titled Indomable. And we finished the set with L'Alba from Corsica from the album Vivu, their first live recording on Buddha Music, released just a few weeks ago in France. I'm going to take care of a few announcements, and we will return to the music. And actually, our next stop is kind of a rare event where I actually feature an LP, something that I don't have much that come out in the genre that I usually cover, the things that I usually play for you. In any case, that will come right after these messages. The Davis Joint Unified School District offers SPARK, supportive partnership and active recreation for kids. 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
before and after school care for kids, where they will explore their interests and develop their academics, social skills, and physical well-being. 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Mark your calendars and plan to join in the fun. At the same time, you know, you can check some of your favorite new releases and just hang out with those of us who show up. And unfortunately, I will not be able to make it on the 25th. I'm going to be preoccupied with other things that I obligated myself to, and I'll do my best to join in the second one. Back with the music from the southern part of the Sahara Desert.

Definitely a rock group, energy. This is a group of women from Morocco, from Marrakesh. They call themselves Bnet Marrakesh, which is the daughters of Marrakesh, from the album Shama, Listen. This is really a favorite recording of mine. A lot of energy these women have. And a nice studio recording, so it's not like as if you know, it's a recording in an open market, but what a great energy. Bnet Marrakesh from Morocco, and this is where we spent the last half hour or so, primarily in Northern Africa, starting in the Sahara with the Tuareg tribe that I featured from NLP. And then we've heard from Algeria, from the Kabylie region. This is another tribe that's primarily in the region that is now Algeria. They clearly were not paying attention to borders later on, and these people are still there, but they are divided by these artificial borders that have been drawn. From that album, we've heard Sheha Sharifa, and the album is titled Le Folklore Kabylie, and this is on a label called Club de Disque Arab. This is a small label that was quite popular in the very early 90s. They had a lot of field recordings primarily that they released, and this was one of them, the Kabylie folk tradition. And from that album, we've heard Sheikh Sharife. We continued with the Jajuka tribe, and these are called the Master Musicians of Jajuka. The album is titled Jajuka Between the Mountains. They are located at the Reef Mountain in the mid section of Morocco. Very isolated tribe. Their music and their cultural life and their traditions were actually discovered by no other than Brian Jones of the Rolling Stones. He traveled there and actually did a recording that was brought back with him. He had some recording equipment. He came back and he ended up putting this album that has really nice traditional stuff, but there is an addition of studio sampling and sort of semi-psychedelic stuff that was added on, which I didn't really appeal to me that much, but he definitely put the Jajuka tribe on the map. And this is from years later. This is from the early 90s. In 1992, this album was released. The original release that was put together by Brian Jones came out many years earlier. And I can maybe share a sample of that at some point in the future. Jajuka. And we finished the set with Bnet Marrakesh from the album Shama. We've heard their chant of to Muhammad Ya Wilidi, the title of the track. It's about 4 minutes past the top of the hour, and you are tuned in to KDRT 95.7 on your FM dial and online at kdrt.org. The next hour is primarily going to be devoted to a set of recordings that I featured before. But they've been pretty much on rotation at home for me, and brought a lot of hours of listening pleasure. And I had a couple of inquiries about the label that has been releasing this recording. It's called Seir Music
label from Belgium, and Tristan Dreisens, the person, the musician, the producer behind most of the releases, has been extra kind and generous by sending five CDs that I missed from last year, from 25, and one that he take part himself in, a trio which was released later this year. And that's what we're going to listen to next. And we're going to start with two musicians from Turkey, Derya Turkan and Murat Aydemir. They are two very close friends, associates, musicians that have played together a number of times. They played the Turkish kemençe and the tambur, two of the main instruments in Turkish classical music. And we're going to listen to Hijazkar Mushterek Taksim and Saz Semai. Taksim is usually the improvisation part that starts most classical Turkish pieces, and Saz Semai is usually the closing segment of a musical suite.

classical music of Turkey, or contemporary modal music. It's a term that's been bestowed on this whole musical movement of the last 30, 40 years of young musicians rediscovering the classical music of the East, the school of Turkey, and that one of the Middle East, where there's the Egyptian school, the Syrian, and the Iraqi school that have their own unique additional stuff that doesn't exist in other traditions. But they all share the core of modal music, and all these younger generation of musicians who are coming up and have been exposed to this music and study this music and releasing new recordings, some of their interpretation of traditional stuff, and in many cases their own composition on this very unique musical mode, the classical tradition of the East. Let me just go quickly what we've heard. We started with Derya Turkan, who plays the Turkish kemençe, or Istanbul kemençe, together with Murat Aydemir, who plays the Turkish tambur, which is a fretted instrument, long neck fretted instrument of the lute family. And the combination of kemençe and tambur is a very core element of Turkish classical music. We continued with Christos Barbas, Enney, and player, flute player, and on occasion vocals as well, together with Murat Aydemir again on the kemençe from the album Book of Birds. This and previous cut are all on the Seir music label from Belgium. We continued with Derya Turkan and Robbie Kaikens from the album Istanbul Kemençesi Volume 2, also on the same label, Seir Music. We've heard Eviç Buşelik. This is a musical modes in Turkish music. And we've heard the Taksim and the Peshrev, which is like the Peshrev is the opening segment to a musical piece. And we followed that with Tristan Dreisen's Kudzi Erguner and Yorgos Bereris from the album Remembrance of a Forgotten Path, an album that's dedicated to the philosophical work of Gurdjieff and a music that he inspired. And this is, again, the most recent release on the Seir music label. And we finished the set with Islands of Hope by Michalis Koulumis and a large group of musicians, friends who join him on this album, which is titled Displaced Dreams, which was released last year, 2025, on the Seir music label. We're going to take a short break. I'll take care of a few announcements, and we will return to the music right after that. The Davis School Arts Foundation supports culturally relevant arts education for kids in our public school. For more information on programs and events, please visit davisschoolartsfoundation.org. And from here, from us, right here at KDRT, Jazz After Dark with Dawn Shore explored the diverse world of jazz, from boogie-woogie and ragtime to traditional and straight-ahead jazz, soul jazz, bossa nova, and much more. 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And one other announcement. Big Dave Siegel,
longtime host of Buried Alive in the Blues on KDVS, joins Rodriguez here on Silver 9 Volt Heart for a community radio cross-pollination presentation of the blues. Really interesting collaboration. Yeah, I'll definitely listen up to that. It's all going to happen on Saturday, August the 22nd. So it's this coming Saturday at 3 p.m. Pacific Standard Time on KDRT 95.7 FM in Davis, kdrt.org worldwide. In addition, and just some more information on this special show, in addition to bringing the blues to KDVS for 20 plus years, Big Dave is a local blues guitar player and a singer who specializes in fun, danceable music that combines vintage blues, jump blues, swing, and R&B. Dave also hosts a weekly Sunday blues jam at the legendary Torch Club in Sacramento. Catch Big Dave in KDRT studio with Rodriguez on Saturday, August the 22nd from 3 to 5 p.m. Testify. All right. And we are back with the music and another group that explore contemporary modal music. The name is Arifa, and we're going to listen to a track from the first album, The Voices of the East.

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In the background, we're listening to Constantinople Ensemble together with Benedikt Mahusesh from Norway from the album Nordic Lights in Persian Sky. This is on the Glossa label. Let me share real quick what we've heard in this segment. We started with Jade Garden from Arifa, from the album Voices from the East. We followed that with Estampi, a group Estampi from based in Germany. From the album Amor Lontano, we've heard a track titled Elegia. And in the background is Dance of the Wind by Constantinople. Will take us to the top of the hour. Thank you for joining me, and I'll see you in a couple of weeks.

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0: Our hunt for aliens is about to take a giant leap forward. The experiment known as SETI, the Search for Extraterrestrial Intelligence, is getting a boost as the use of a large radio telescope in northern New Mexico is scanning the skies for signals from alien civilizations. This experiment, known as COSMIC, will be the most ambitious SETI search ever undertaken. Could it lead to the detection of a civilization elsewhere in our galaxy? And if so, what would be the consequences? This is Big Picture Science, and I'm Seth Shostak.
1: I'm Molly Bentley. In this episode, we provide an update on the search for intelligent life in the universe, a conversation with writer Ted Chiang about his speculative visions for how alien contact might unfold, and why some scientists don't only want to listen for messages, but also broadcast them. Is that wise? And if we did it, what would we say? We explore all of that in this episode, Calling All Aliens.

0: I've worked as a SETI astronomer since 1988. That's a long time now. And since the start of SETI back in 1960, you know, astronomers have used existing radio telescopes, which are really nothing more than giant antennas, to try and eavesdrop on alien radio traffic. That's true for SETI's newest experiment, but this one is far more ambitious than what's come before.
1: You might be familiar with the image of Jodie Foster wearing headphones as she listens for extraterrestrial signals in the movie Contact.
0: Well, Jodie was listening using the Very Large Array, or VLA, in the New Mexico desert. The array is a collection of 27 radio telescopes, but that type of listening experiment hasn't been done very often or for very long in the past.
1: But now the VLA is being used 24/7 in a project called COSMIC. COSMIC piggybacks on conventional radio astronomy observations made with the array, meaning that the search can be done without tying up one of the world's most popular instruments for doing astronomical research.
0: COSMIC stands for Commensal Open Source Multimode Interferometer Cluster.
2: So COSMIC is a computer system that we are building at the Very Large Array in New Mexico to input signals from the telescope to search for these extraterrestrial intelligence.
0: COSMIC will survey the sky continuously and will be, by far, the most audacious SETI search ever undertaken. Chinoa Tremblay is a postdoctoral researcher in radio astronomy with the SETI Institute.
2: This is a new data stream where we can specifically look for SETI at all times that the telescope is turned on.
0: All right, somebody's using the Very Large Array, presumably a radio astronomer from somewhere, right? And so they're pointing at particular places up in the sky. You don't get to control the telescope under this scheme.
2: No, exactly. So our system is designed to be flexible no matter where they are looking in the sky. And what we do is we pluck out of the field the nearest stars and are able to look for signals just towards those stars in particular. And so it doesn't really matter what anybody else is doing with the telescope at the same time.
0: Okay, on the assumption here that we don't know where ET is hanging out, so one piece of sky is as good as another piece of sky.
2: Exactly. And we know from projects like Gaia that there are hundreds of billions of stars out there. So we can just pick some number of them and look towards those and see, do we see a signal there? And if multiple people want to point the telescope at the same patch of sky, there's no hurt in looking again, or we can choose a different star to look at next time.
0: So this is a survey that can extend over basically the entire sky visible from the northern hemisphere. That in itself is a big step forward. Are there any other aspects to COSMIC that would sort of make it stand out when it comes to the search for ET?
2: I think also because of our ability to tag along with what the telescope is doing, instead of a dedicated search, we are going to be covering a lot more wavelength space than a lot of the other previous SETI searches.
0: Now, you say you're looking for a signal that would, you know, betray some alien presence there. How is that signal different from the signal you might get from a quasar or some other natural radio emitter?
2: So most natural sources in the sky are what we call broadband, and that means that they emit across a very wide range of wavelengths. What we're looking for from a technological standpoint are things that emit over a very narrow number of wavelengths. And so COSMIC is designed to split the information into very fine channels of wavelength, and so we can look for these small changes instead of very broad changes.
0: That sounds like if I'm, you know, in my car driving around and I'm turning the knob on my radio. I have an old car, it has a knob. You're turning the knob on my radio, you know, I'm looking for a station and it's at, you know, one spot on the dial, it's at one frequency, and it only extends over a very narrow range of frequencies. So maybe it's at 680 kilohertz on the dial or whatever. So this is sort of the same thing. You're looking for a signal that's kind of just one spot on the dial.
2: Now, even a fraction of a dot on a dial sometimes. And so, you know, we might go from 98.3 to 98.4, but, you know, COSMIC can actually go to a much finer detail than that to look for more specificity of the signal.
0: So this is really a step forward in our search for COSMIC company, in our search for extraterrestrial intelligence, aliens, if you will.
2: Yeah, absolutely. I think it's, you know, in past searches, we might have covered in a five-year survey, 1,000 to 2,000 stars that we could look to find if another set of beings were trying to communicate somewhere in the universe. But now with this setup and covering all the sky in a lot more frequencies, we are hoping to search for millions each year. And so that's several orders of magnitude higher.
0: When you say millions, you mean millions of places in the sky?
2: Yeah, millions of stars. And we know now that almost every star has at least one planet. So we're covering entire solar systems with this search. And so we're covering more planets than we even know to exist at the moment. Our computer system for Cosmic is so fast that we're able to do these millions a year. And all the data are processed already. So we just have to go and look at them.
0: Now, of course, it isn't just a matter of pointing antennas at a particular star system. Even if there are some aliens on a planet around that star broadcasting into space, right, you still might not pick up that broadcast. I mean, given the fact that maybe you're looking at the wrong frequencies at the wrong time, or maybe you're just not sensitive enough to pick up a signal that might be coming from 50 light years

0: is it?
1: That would be really nice. But I think the chances of that happening are a lot smaller than just kind of a signal that's just being transmitted. So essentially, we're just looking for a spike in intensity at a specific frequency that we can map. Because essentially, because the Earth is moving and we'd expect another planet to be moving, we have something called Doppler. And that means that the signal will change slightly depending on which frequency you look at. And this is called a Doppler signal. And so we're looking for that type of change.
0: Okay, so the Doppler change is just the slight shift in frequency because the planet is rotating, like our planet rotates once every 24 hours, right, as seen by the aliens, that kind of thing. Okay, so that's the kind of signature, if you will, that you're looking for. You're not really going to say these are aliens because they're broadcasting their top 40. You're just trying to find out if they're on the air at all.
1: Exactly, exactly. And so maybe it's not just on their planet. Maybe they have an equivalent of a Mars rover, or maybe they have a Voyager that's somewhere within their solar system or just outside of their solar system that they can communicate with us. And we would be sensitive to those types of signals as well.
0: I see. Okay, so, what motivates you, Shanoa, to, do this kind of an experiment? I mean, it's a bit of a long shot. Nobody's ever found an alien transmission before.
1: I mean, how exciting is it to try to work on an experiment that's the largest in history to try to answer the question, are we alone in the galaxy? So I know, Seth, you've also published a lot in SETI and you've worked a long time in SETI. What has motivated you to work on the project as it has changed over the years?
0: Well, actually, Shanoa, I don't think it's so different from what's motivating you. I mean, it's just the excitement of being able to find that we have some company out there, that there are other beings out there that have also developed radio, so they're technically competent civilizations out there, and just to find them. I mean, it might not have any practical consequences, but it would be really exciting to know that, we're not the only kids on the block.
1: Yeah, I've only been involved in SETI for the last 6 or 7 years. I got involved with it during my PhD, but I think you've been involved with it and probably seen more of its growth, where I've just kind of read some of its growth. What do you think has really changed a lot about SETI in the last few years?
0: Yeah, well, that's the kind of question I get a lot at, when I'm with other people and they ask what I do for a living. And their question, you can talk to them about radio astronomy if you want, but their question is almost always, but is there anybody else out there? Are we alone in the cosmos? Everybody's interested in that. They're not maybe so interested in the behavior of a pulsar or whatever like that. They want to know if there's somebody out there. And that's a very strong motivation. I think that when they ask me about that, they'll also say, well, okay, you haven't heard anything. Is there anything new? What's happening? I mean, you haven't heard anything for a long time. And then you have to point to the fact that the equipment keeps getting better. That's the news in SETI is almost always about, well, we're using this new telescope, or we have better receivers, or we have different algorithms for sifting the incoming cosmic static or whatever. So there's always progress, even if you haven't found DT. And you personally, your own motivation, Shanoa, you said, what could be more exciting than finding ET? I mean, that is a pretty exciting prospect. How do you rate the chances that you'll succeed?
1: I think that cosmic brings us significantly closer to that capability. And recently I was talking to somebody and they asked, will we find ET in our lifetimes? And I think that if we can keep up with cosmic and other processes similar to this in the future, I think we have a very good chance within the next 5 to 10 years. But don't hold me on that.
0: Don't hold you to it. Well, you have to have the courage of your convictions here, Shanoa.
1: I know.
0: Well, Shanoa Tremblay, thanks so very much for speaking with us.
1: You're welcome. Thank you for having me.
2: Shanoa Tremblay is a postdoc researcher in radio astronomy for the SETI Institute. The idea of contacting aliens is one that award-winning writer Ted Chiang explores in his engaging short stories. How do his visions compare with those of scientists who are searching for aliens? A conversation between Ted Chiang and our own alien hunter, Seth, next.
0: This episode is Calling All Aliens on Big Picture Science.

0: Detecting an extraterrestrial signal with our SETI experiments would be an extraordinary achievement. But what if our contact with aliens was more intimate than eavesdropping on their transmissions? What if we had a conversation?
1: For scientists, the idea is tempered by the reality that the vast distances and timescales make a back-and-forth conversation impossible. But science fiction writers can imagine the scenario, as Ted Chiang did in a short story about first contact, Story of Your Life. It became the basis for the film Arrival.
0: In this scene, a linguist and a mathematician ponder how to have a conversation with visiting aliens.
2: How did they get here? Are they capable of faster than light travel? Are they my lab? A list of questions, starting with a series of just handshake binary sequences.
3: How about we just talk to them before we start throwing math problems at them?
1: While Story of Your Life may be his best-known work, Ted Chiang's prodigious three-decade writing career has earned him many awards and led some to compare him to science fiction giants like Isaac Asimov. In his stories, Mr. Chiang cuts to the core of some of humanity's most profound and complex ideas, like free will and our moral obligation to non-human sentient beings, including AI, and to the environment.
0: We were pleased to have the rare opportunity to talk to Mr. Chiang about how he came up with the idea for the alien-human conversations in Story of Your Life and the imaginative leaps he makes when envisioning first contact scenarios.
4: I actually have to say that the aliens were not the initial inspiration for that story. The initial inspiration for that story was my desire to tell a story about a character who knew the future and couldn't change it. And I had the problem of how does my character gain this knowledge of the future? And the solution that I arrived at was that I would have my character learn a language. And I thought it would be much more interesting if it were an alien language. So the fact that it's a first contact story, yeah, that was sort of secondary to my initial impulse in writing the story.
0: And at least judging by the film, there's a lot of time spent on the writing scheme of the aliens, how they write this language. It's rather complex. They have to sort of draw a circle and then festoon it with squiggles of this sort and the other. How did you come by that?
4: And of course, you know, the writing system used by the aliens in the story is somewhat different than the one shown in the film. But one of the things that occurred to me was that traditionally, when, say, linguists or anthropologists first meet an uncontacted population and they have to, you know, try and learn that society's language, you know, they are always dealing with a culture that has no writing system. And I think that could pose some difficulties which might be alleviated if you were trying to, you know, engage in first contact with a culture that had a writing system. I thought that a writing system might make things easier. You know, it turns out in the story that the writing system doesn't actually make things easier, but I thought that that was a reasonable approach. And it also gave me the opportunity to just sort of speculate about the types of writing system that might conceivably exist.
0: Okay, but I noticed that you didn't resort to the usual tropes of alien languages or writing, for that matter, that are based either on music or mathematics. These seem very popular, and I suppose mathematics appeals to sci-fi writers because it sounds, well, scientific. But on the other hand, try and describe, I don't know, the concept of government or love using mathematics. I wouldn't know how to do that. I think that your approach is maybe as good as any of the others, maybe better.
4: Well, you know, while there are a lot of different avenues of communication, you know, one of the things that linguists point out is unique to language is just how widely applicable it is, how many things it can refer to. You and I are having this conversation in language. We could not be having this conversation in music.
0: Yeah, well, I agree with you. Although it makes for interesting cinema, it doesn't sound like a great way to communicate. So I gather then your interests are not really so much in the technical aspects of this. Could we find a common language even? Or, you know, how do you really conduct a conversation if the aliens, instead of being down the block, are 100 light years away, where each exchange takes 200 years? You're more interested in what we would say to one another.
4: For the purposes of my story, it was essential that it be a rapid back and forth type of interaction, because I needed my protagonist to learn this alien language, and that's not going to happen with a 200-year lag. So, yeah, for story purposes, I, you know, made it basically a face-to-face conversation.
0: Maybe you could just sort of give me a little bit of how a science fiction writer explores the idea of alien contact and contrast that with how scientists think about it, because I don't think they, you know, view it in the same way.
4: So I think in science fiction, aliens stand in for a couple different ideas. One is just foreign cultures. A lot of stories about contact with aliens are just a different way of talking about contact between human cultures. If you want to tell a story about cultural misunderstanding or colonialism or, you know, imperialism, those are stories that you can tell by having humans contact aliens. Another thing that science fiction uses aliens for is to represent the unknowable, to represent something truly foreign, something that we cannot really comprehend. Almost the diametrically opposite approach of the stories where aliens stand in for, say, just a foreign culture.
0: Yeah, it's kind of a cosmic peace enforced by the distances between objects in the universe. I mean, that's what it is. And the finite speed of light or radio or whatever you're using there. In your story, Ted, The Great Silence, humans use the Arecibo telescope in Puerto Rico, may it rest in peace, to both try to detect and to send messages. An intelligent, self-aware parrot is near the telescope and, you know, complaining about the fact that, doggone it, these humans are trying to contact, you know, some Klingons 100 light years away when there are, in fact, species right here on Earth just outside the door that they haven't bothered to try and make contact with.
4: One of the things I talk about in that story are experiments with African gray parrots who... at least one example of which, the parrot named Alex, demonstrated, you know, some really astonishing linguistic capabilities. So I think there's very strong evidence that there are animals that have, you know, much greater, you know, communicative abilities than what we normally associate with animals. You know, they still don't have the equivalent of human language. They can't hold a conversation like this, like the one that you and I are having. That seems to be unique to human language because of various properties that human languages possess and animal communication does not.
0: And are you suggesting in your story about the parrot that we should be spending more of our effort trying to communicate with our co-earthlings as opposed to worrying about the aliens?
4: Well, I don't think it's one or the other. I don't think that our pursuit of SETI as a project is in any way stopping us from also studying animal intelligence. I do think that there is a kind of implicit social resistance to accepting animal intelligence because that would force us to confront how badly we treat animals. And, you know, so research into animal intelligence, I think, can cause people to feel uncomfortable about a, you know, a kind of like ongoing, you know, atrocity that is factory farming. So I think, you know, there is, I think, something sort of fraught about recognizing the intelligence of animals that, you know, makes it a more viscerally difficult question to grapple with.
0: Suppose we were to establish communication, if you will, with some alien entity, as they like to say, what would you want to know from them, assuming you could ask?
4: Mostly, I would want to know what is their history? You know, what has the history of their civilization been like? What is the current state of their civilization? Do they have a better sense of the prevalence of intelligent life in the universe than we have? Do they have multiple data points? You know, if we encounter them, you know, our data points will have increased from 1 to 2. Do they have a bigger number of data points? That's what I would want to know.
0: So you would ask questions about the prevalence of intelligence. You know of the Fermi paradox, that is, the fact that if the universe is really chock-a-block with intelligent species, you would think that there would be some evidence of that that we could easily find. It's like saying, if there are really, you know, millions of squirrels roaming the suburbs of America, you know, I should be able to walk into my backyard and find a squirrel or two. That sounds kind of reasonable, but the Fermi paradox is a paradox because even though the assumption sounds reasonable, we haven't found any evidence of anybody trying to communicate. How do you look at that?
4: Well, actually, I think I'm going to quote your colleague, Jill Tarter, who said, I believe that, you know, based on the amount of, you know, spectrum that we've, you know, listened to and the how much of the sky we have monitored, we have taken a sample of, you know, equivalent to maybe a bathtub out of the Earth's oceans. And so that is not really a good basis on which to say that that we really lack evidence that we should be finding. You know, it's too early to say. So, of course, you know, one of the proposed solutions to the Fermi paradox is that intelligent species tend to go extinct, and that's why we haven't heard from any of them. But I guess, you know, I'm going to go with Jill and say that, you know, we actually don't have enough data to draw any kind of conclusion. That, yeah, maybe there isn't even a problem.
0: Yeah, there might not be. You know, when people inquire of me, they say, why haven't you heard anything? You've been doing this for a long time, right? Not a peep. And, you know, there's several possible answers. And one is, well, there just aren't any aliens. But that makes humanity so incredibly special that it's suspect from the get-go, in my opinion. But what's not so suspect is simply that, look, we've had technologies like radio, or for that matter, lasers, you know, communication modes. We've had them for a century or less. Alien species out there could very well have had those kind of technologies for a million years or more, right? So our experiments are simply not sensitive enough to pick up a cacophony that might be going on among the stars right now. And they might, you know, we might look back on this 100 years from now and say, oh, yeah, we hadn't found anything yet. It was like the Europeans in 1491. They didn't know too much about the Americas then.
4: Well, I mean, okay, so where are you relative to Jill's position that, you know, like, yeah, we really don't have enough info to, you know, we don't have enough observations to really say that there's a paradox. Do you disagree? Well, do you think we have enough observations? Do you think that it is like a real puzzle why we haven't heard anything?
0: I don't think it's so clear cut. I mean, fair enough. I mean, the data set is very, very limited. But on the other hand, the universe is three times as old as the Earth. There are presumably civilizations out there that are literally billions of years more advanced than Homo sapiens is, right? And with an advancement of billions of years, it seems to me not unreasonable to suggest that they maybe have changed the universe or disturbed the universe, as Freeman Dyson says, you know, that something has changed that is so obvious that any astronomer will have noticed it. And we don't see that. We have never found anything in the skies that doesn't have a natural explanation. And I have to say that troubles me a little bit. I don't know why, but it does. There's that.
4: Do you have any sense of, like, what that would look like? Like, for instance, is it an artificial star? I'm thinking of a science fiction story where they discover a star which has no trace elements in it at all. Like, it is clearly a construct because, you know, it is, yeah, just the spectrogram is not the spectrogram of a natural star. Is that the sort of thing you're thinking about, or?
0: Well, it could be. By the way, you might have such a star. This may be a story idea. You might have a star like that if it's a really, really old star that formed before, you know, other stars, big stars, had made all those trace elements, as you call them, to put in the atmospheres of new stars. But anyhow, that's a technical thing. I do think that there's something to it. I don't know. I don't, you know, make a point of this in polite conversation, but it does seem to me that we really don't see any evidence of the intelligences vast and deep, to borrow H.G. Wells, right, you know, in space. We can look, you know, all through the galaxy, well, a large chunk of the galaxy. We can look at other galaxies. We can look at, galaxies that are literally billions of light years away. And we don't see anything happening that's very clearly non-natural.
4: You sort of wonder, why isn't there something that is more peculiar?
0: It's sort of like, you know, asking the Native Americans in 1500, hey, you seen any Europeans lately? You're right. And they say, yeah, you just look down the street here, and now there's some sort of thing they call a church down there that wasn't there 5 years ago or something. That there might be something that has been done to the universe that we might detect. And, you know, it's somewhat subjective, but it seems to me that that's a bit puzzling.
4: Okay.
0: Well, finally, Ted, suppose we were to make contact with aliens. Would that be a good thing for us?
4: I would say that, I think, you know, Carl Sagan said it, that, you know, any civilization that has reached a level of technology that would enable them to contact us, or, you know, certainly if they were able to actually come visit us, if they have achieved that level of technology and they have not destroyed themselves, they might have something to tell us. The fact that they lasted that long and, you know, that they would be engaged in something which, you know, has no conceivable economic value, you know, sending signals out into space or visiting another planet, you know, in what we consider economic value. So if they are doing things like that, they might be doing something which we ought to emulate.
0: Ted Cheng, thanks so very much for speaking with us.
4: Thanks for having me.
1: Ted Cheng is a Nebula and Hugo Award-winning science fiction writer, best known for his collections Stories of Your Life and Others and Exhalation.

0: The idea of a real-time conversation with aliens may be firmly in the realm of fiction, but some scientists want to do more than try to detect alien signals. They want to transmit.
1: Up next, the project to message extraterrestrials raises questions. Is it safe? And what should we say?
0: In this episode of Big Picture Science, we are calling all aliens.

0: We've been talking about the ongoing effort to detect aliens by eavesdropping on their transmissions, whether those broadcasts are deliberate or simply leakage signals that we could pick up. But some people wonder if we might have better luck if we encourage the aliens to signal us by first sending a signal of our own into space. This is known as METI, Messaging Extraterrestrial Intelligence.
1: It's challenging because it requires the technology necessary to launch a strong, easily detected radio signal into space. And in addition, it's not entirely obvious in which direction such transmissions should be sent.
0: Consider, there are about 60,000 star systems within 100 light years of Earth, close enough that they might have picked up signals from our planet and thereby know of our existence. But targeting all 60,000 in a METI project is more than a little ambitious. Still, some people think we should not remain silent. Among them is Doug Vakoch, who heads an organization that he founded, METI International.
2: So I think we should be doing what we hope the aliens are doing, which is sending us messages. Because, you know, maybe as much as we hope they will, maybe they think, come on, you're the new kids on the block. You need to take the initiative. And the rationale is that if we make contact at all, we know the aliens are going to be a lot older than we are, and therefore maybe a lot more patient than we are. And the reason is we have had radio for 100 years. That's how long we've been able to communicate with the stars. But if that's the norm in the galaxy, given that the galaxy is over 13 billion years old, if we get a signal, it means the aliens have been at this a lot longer than we have. But what happens if the aliens are saying, yeah, we have greater capacity. We've done this hundreds, thousands of times. And here you are, the new kids on the block, and you all of a sudden want to get the Encyclopedia Galactica? Come on. So you send us something, and then maybe we'll think about replying back. So that's what we're trying to do. We're saying we're reaching out. And by reaching out and letting them know that we want to make contact, that may be the critical issue.
1: I like your assurance that with age comes patience, at least among aliens. I hope that is true also with humans. So these will be patient aliens. They've been around for a while. And when you say a while, you mean many, many centuries.
2: Millions of years. Yeah.
1: Mm-hmm. Well, some messages have been sent. What I mean by that is some deliberate messages have already been sent. Perhaps the most famous messaging was done 40 years ago and is known as the Golden Record. And this was a pair of records, phonograph records, that contained sounds of Earth and human voices that were launched aboard the twin Voyager space probes. But then you also have the message that was sent out in 1974 from the Arecibo telescope, known as the Arecibo message. And that one was encoded in binary form. Can you just compare and contrast those two messages?
2: Sure. Well, they're based on the idea that if you want to communicate with an alien, unfortunately, they're probably not going to know English or French or Swahili. So you have to find some sort of a universal language. And on the Voyager recording, as you say, on one side, there were sounds of Earth, there was music, there were greetings in 55 languages. On the flip side, there was a tutorial, a bunch of pictures, and even a description of some basic math, how we count, a description of some chemistry, and over 100 photographs of life on Earth, the majority of them featuring human beings. So it shows a little something about our narcissism as a species. So that's a picture that used math and science and pictures. And then that was actually the basis of the Arecibo message. As you say, it was sent in a binary code, two different frequencies, very close to one another on the radio dial. And the hope is if the aliens reconstruct it correctly, they'll see that, yes, this is a postcard from Earth. It's a snapshot of what we're like. And then the most cryptic part to the aliens is right in the middle of it, which is this stick figure of a biped. And, you know, humans look at it and say, oh, that's another human being. The aliens might look quite different. So that may be the hardest part to understand.
1: Well, the question underpinning all of these endeavors is what kind of language could be our common language with the extraterrestrials? As you said, it couldn't be English, French. Mathematics, we're hearing, is perhaps a language we could use to communicate with them, perhaps music. What do scientists think could be a common language?
2: Well, I think all of those common characteristics. Because what you have to do is think, what do we and the aliens have in common? So if we get a radio signal from the aliens, that means, oh, they can generate radio signals. So that means they need to know some basic physics. They need to probably know how to do some basic math. I mean, if you can't do something as simple as add 2 + 2 and get 4, you're not going to be a good engineer on Earth or any other planet. So that's where we start. What do you need to make contact itself? You need a shared technology and you need some shared understanding of the universe around you. You probably know what the universe is made of if you're going to be exploring it. But the tricky thing is, even if the aliens have math and they have a science, are they going to communicate it to us in a way that we'll understand? So all the messages we've talked about so far, the Arecibo message, the Voyager recording, they use a lot of pictures. They use a lot of sounds. And that reflects human beings being creatures who have a lot of our brain dedicated to interpreting pictures, images. We're very visual creatures. We're very auditory creatures. But what happens if you're an alien that evolved on a world with a really noisy environment? Sound's not going to be very good. It's a very murky, cloud-covered planet. Vision's not going to be very good. Maybe you get around through a sense of touch or a sense of smell. And what if we have to communicate with blind aliens? And so we designed a message that, yes, is based on some math and science, but that could be interpreted without ever drawing a picture.
1: Doug, is the message that you and your METI team designed, that you just referred to, the one that you sent in 2017? Because I believe that your team did send a message a few years ago.
2: That's right. This is part of a project called Sonar Calling. Unlike the Voyager recording that tried to take a picture of everything and explain everything on Earth, we wanted to explain a few things very well with the hope of really being understood. And so we started with some simple counting, but we pointed to the only thing we and the aliens have in common. So what we pointed to is the radio signal and key characteristics of that radio signal. So we wanted to introduce the notion of time. And so we sent pulses of different durations, 1 second, 2 seconds, 3 seconds. And then we described those in our mathematical language. We introduced the idea of different radio frequencies. And then we tied those descriptions to the two radio frequencies we were using in our binary code. So very rudimentary math can describe the thing that we're sending to the aliens, the message itself. And so if they can get that, now that's an opening to send something even more sophisticated, something more unique, something more distinctive about Earth. It's to let them know we want to make contact.
1: Many of the themes that you have brought up over the course of this conversation are captured in Ted Chiang's short story, The Story of Your Life, which was made into a movie, Arrival. And in the movie Arrival, when the aliens come, they need a mathematician and a linguist present to interpret the messages, the conversation that the aliens are trying to engage in. You need more than one interpreter.
2: And that's the reality of the complexity. Because, you know, within the SETI community, look, it has been dominated by astronomers and engineers and computer scientists, folks who think, you know, a binary code may be enough to explain the whole world. But it takes a linguist to say, you know, language is much more sophisticated than that. What I loved is that the aliens actually came to Earth. You know, with SETI and METI, we're stuck with sending or listening for a signal that's traveled trillions of miles between the stars. And so if you don't understand and you say, I'm sorry, could you repeat that or could you explain this? You may have to wait decades or centuries or even millennia to get that reply back. Here, Amy Adams and Jeremy Renner had the advantage of being face-to-face or face-to-tentacle with these aliens, the heptapods who had come to Earth. And even then, it took weeks to finally figure out some way of pointing at the same thing, the kind of thing that we tried to do with our radio signals, pointing at radio waves. And so I think that has implications, too. If we get a signal from aliens, there's not going to be a quick and easy decoding of it. Even if they do use something like math, or say they're sending us the periodic table of elements, who's to say they're going to arrange the elements in exactly the same way? So even though I hold out hope that there are universals, really being able to identify them and then building on those to really establish sophisticated communication could take generations.
1: Is our desire, though, to communicate with aliens, is it simply transactional? We want to learn something from them, perhaps something that would benefit us, help us solve climate change, or maybe they would give us the secrets to some kind of energy device. Is that the reason why we want to communicate with them, or is there a bigger question here about understanding our place in the universe?
2: Well, we could reduce sending a message to being something transactional. So we send them something, maybe we'll get something in return. And then the question is, who has to be the first one to initiate? We hope they're initiating with SETI. With METI, we say maybe they're not, maybe we need to take the initiative. But we can also view it in a much more altruistic sense, in the sense of which we're not guaranteed to get anything, but that we think there's something about this experience of being human that's worth remembering, that's worth sharing. And that even though we may have really modest technology or understanding of the universe compared to the aliens, that there is something so distinctive about being human that it matters. Because, you know, what we know is that, yeah, they may be more powerful, they may be wiser than we are, but the twists and turns of biological and cultural evolution mean that there's never going to be another species out there that is a twin of human beings. So, and I think sometimes people are afraid that if we do discover aliens, somehow we won't be as special anymore. I think it's just the opposite. The more we learn about aliens, the more we will realize, no matter how powerful or wise anyone is, no species is going to be more human than we are.
1: Doug Vakoch, thank you so much for talking to us, and best of luck with your project.
2: Thanks very much. Appreciate it, Molly. Take care.
0: Doug Vakoch is the founder and head of METI International in California.
1: Well, Seth, that brings us to the big picture in this discussion of the search for extraterrestrial intelligence. You know something about this. You are a SETI astronomer.
0: Yes, indeed. And frankly, Molly, I'm actually quite excited about this new project, COSMIC, because it will be so much, you know, well, we used to say more comprehensive, but nobody knows what that means. It's just that it will be a bigger search than has ever been done before.
1: Well, we have a sense of how important SETI, the search for extraterrestrial intelligence, is for the scientists who are undertaking that endeavor. But what does it mean to the public?
0: Well, I think that the public actually would find it very interesting if we could point to some spot on the sky and say, well, you know, 25 light years in that direction, there's a world, there's a planet there with some sort of life forms that are clever enough to broadcast signals into space. I mean, even if they didn't know any more than that, I think it would be really interesting to know that all those sci-fi shows that they had seen ever since they were kids actually had some basis in fact.
1: Well, let's say we did detect a signal. Let's say that the COSMIC project did detect the signal. What happens next in the minutes and the days after an interesting signal is detected?
0: Well, the immediate reaction, of course, would be, you know, a huge news story. So, you know, every publication, every TV show, every radio show, they'd all be handling this story.
1: That's interesting. So you would say that the media would react to it before the scientists, say, confirmed the signal or just talked about it among themselves?
0: Oh, yeah. Oh, yeah. Oh, yeah. And I say that, you know, not to merely provoke our listeners, but because I've seen it happen in the past when there was a hint of a signal that we thought maybe we had found something. It still hadn't been confirmed by the scientists, but the media were all over it. I mean, you know, and most of them, the responsible ones, would say something like possible alien detection. But of course, you know, the public's going to read right over that word possible. They're going to think we're in touch.
1: Mm-hmm. Okay, so the public is having its reaction. They're getting excited, but the astronomers are taking a more sober, careful view. What are they doing behind the scenes as those headlines consume us?
0: Well, it's like any other research result, really, Molly. It's just the first thing to do is to check it out, to see if you get the same result that those other people got. In other words, anybody with a big antenna and the capability of pointing it in the direction from which the signal is coming would in fact do that. They would just stop whatever else they're doing, you know, to try and confirm that this signal is real. And those that had even better equipment would try and see if there's any message on that signal.
1: Well, Seth, you know, when we talk about what contact would be like, to what degree have you and other scientists who work in this field imagined what the aliens will look like? Now, in the movie Arrival, we heard about that. They were heptapods. They looked a little bit like squid or something like that. Do we think the aliens could look like squid? Would they look like humans? Would they be biped? Do we have any idea how they would manifest physically?
0: Well, of course, we don't. On the one hand, you can say, look, you know, they've got their own story of evolution to tell, and you know, evolution on their planet certainly wouldn't be a duplicate of evolution on Earth. So they wouldn't necessarily look like us. But on the other hand, having said that, it's also the case that, you know, one thing you do know about them is that they're capable of building a radio transmitter. So they've got to have, you know, appendages, hands, arms, whatever, that would allow them to manipulate a pair of pliers or a soldering iron in order for us to hear them. So they can't just be, you know, like fish in the sea, which really don't build very much in the way of technology. So you would at least know that.
1: Well, finally, Seth, there's been a lot of speculation about what we should say to the aliens. What would you say to the aliens if we did make contact and you could have that conversation in real time, one that was not interrupted by 200 or 2,000 year lag?
0: Yeah. Well, if you could have a real back and forth, indeed, you know, on a reasonable time scale, then I would be asking them questions, of course. And the kinds of questions that I would ask are certainly the obvious ones, you know, what do you look like? And, you know, tell us something about your society and so forth. But I would ask specific questions about things like, well, do you have music or do you have religion or, you know, things like that, that humans are special with regard to those sorts of things. And it would just be interesting to me to know if another intelligent species would develop these kinds of things as well.
1: Yeah. I'd be interested if they had been watching us or if they understood our society, how they think we're doing, and if they had any advice for us.
0: Yeah. Well, it's nice to seek help from the aliens. But on the other hand, I mean, imagine if, you know, the Neanderthals could pipe up today and ask us, hey, look, we've got various problems. Maybe you can help us solve them. You know, to begin with, I'm not sure I'd even want to spend the time solving the problems of the Neanderthals. But the other thing is, I'm not sure I would be able to do so.

0: This show would not be possible without the extraordinary talents of senior producer Gary Niederhoff and assistant producers Shannon Rose Geary and Brian Edwards. I am the executive producer of Big Picture Science, Molly Bentley.
1: And I'm Seth Shostak, senior astronomer at the SETI Institute. We'd like to give a big thanks to our listeners and to our Patreon supporters.
0: The original music in the show is by Dewey DeLay and Jun Miyake. 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

Hello, this is Michael Franti from Spearhead, and I'm homegrown from Davis, California. 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Peace.

0: Hello? Hi. Yes, they've gone. We've had to switch microphones out here. It's fantastic. And this other engineer came out. We have a whole new set of microphones, condensers. Price is wired in here. He looks like something dropped from outer space. The place is just surrounded with electronic equipment. We have four microphones, stands, amplifiers, speakers, and wires all over the place. All we need is like a body to cut up and bring back to life. It's like a Frankenstein monster. It's incredible. Yeah, they left you about 15 minutes ago. We're afraid they're going to come back and bring more of this stuff. Okay. Bye-bye.
1: 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This is DJ Jojo Johansson with another exciting edition of Sonic Rehab. I'm going to be in the mix for the first 90-ish minutes or so. That means nonstop music. We'll see how it goes. Hopefully great. Hey, before we get started today, I want to let everybody know that on next week's edition of That California Sound, John Emery, Schiller, and Shorty welcome Jadra from Burgess Presents into the KDRT studio. And that's Monday, August 31st at 6 p.m. Pacific on KDRT 95.7 FM Davis and KDRT.org worldwide. And if you didn't know, Burgess Presents brings Idaho-based Americana band Tyler, that's with an O, and the Train Robbers to Mojo's Lounge in Woodland Friday, September 4th. More info online at tylerandthetrainrobbers.com. So I think it's been a couple months ago at this point. I did my first outside of KDRT DJ gig at Pam Trakansky's dance workshop. And I got started a little early and I had my set list all kind of figured out for the first half hour, but I had to kind of change it up. And I started with this track and I thought it worked really, really well for an opener. So starting us off today is Steely Dan with Your Gold Teeth.

Right, gonna turn it down for just a sec so I can backtrack, let y'all know what I played. So we had Steely Dan with Your Gold Teeth to open things up, then Leo's Sunship, I'm Back for More. I love that song more and more every time I hear it. Definitely a favorite. Then you heard Pressure, Brian Jackson featuring Raheem Devon with Madison Avenue. Then you heard Pressure Drop, Unify, and behind my words right now is Primal Scream with Autobahn 66. The Electric Compost Heap with Dug Deep concocts a rich and fertile music mix, a delightful detritus of blues, soul, country, rock, reggae, jazz, funk, punk, psych, and more. 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And this coming Friday, Peter Pastor will be sitting in for Dug Deep on that show. 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And back to the music with Primal Scream and Autobahn 66.

your spot. Claim it. It's yours. Close your eyes and listen to the sounds. We're gonna bring on the hooks one by one. We'll make some louder. We'll make some filtered. We'll make some darker. Let them go through you like a train.

That's what it's all about. Elements. That's what it is.

So the track that you heard earlier was Danny Tenaglia with Elements. That's a true house tribal dark classic. So earlier I told you about next week's California Sound. On this week's California Sound, John Emery, Schiller, and Shorty welcome singer-songwriter Jessica Malone to the KDRT studio. That is Monday, August 24th at 6 p.m. Pacific here on KDRT 95.7 FM in Davis and KDRT.org worldwide. Jessica Malone blends soulful lyrics with an earnest sound that brings her Northern California roots to life. Following her appearance on That California Sound, she will be performing with a full band at the Sophia in Sacramento on Saturday, August 29th. More info is available at jessicamalonemusic.com. All right, back to Londo with Psycho Samba.

Good evening, Clarence. Tonight I'm gonna take you on a tour of Club Bat, where all the mad little kitties go to try to leave their bodies by various means and methods. Anything necessary. Some things that you quite won't be accustomed to. So I've equipped each and every one of you with your own individual camera so that you can take pictures of these bad little kitties doing these bad little things for tomorrow's paper. So what about your $15 and prepare to enter Club Bat?

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Not here more than 30 seconds and already I see a bad little kid doing bad little things. He is sucking on a balloon. Now this is not an ordinary balloon, parents. It's a balloon filled with the gas called nitrous oxide. Laughing gas. But this is no laughing matter. Camera's ready, prepare to flash.

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They brought in their own liquor to the party. Now we cannot have that in our parents, can we? 6 packs and pints, I think not so. Campus ready, prepare to flash.

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Fly. 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Fly. Fly. 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Fly. Fly. Fly. Fly. Fly. Fly. Fly. Fly. Fly. Fly. Fly. Fly. Fly. Fly. Fly. Fly. Fly. Fly. Fly. Fly. Fly. Fly. Fly. Fly. Fly. Fly. Fly. Fly. Fly. Fly. Fly. Fly. Fly. Fly. Fly. Fly. Fly. Fly. Fly. Fly. Fly. Fly. Fly. Fly. Fly. Fly. Fly. Fly. Fly. Fly. Fly. Fly. Fly. Fly. Fly. Fly. Fly. Fly. Fly. Fly. Fly. Fly. Fly. Fly. 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

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We're a little more than halfway through a fun continuous mix I've been doing. So before the track that's playing behind me right now, Problem Kids with Miles Away, we heard Green Velvet, Flash, Danny Tenaglia's Nitrous Oxide mix. Before that, Londo, Psycho Samba, and before that, another Danny Tenaglia production with Elements. Come meet and mix with KDRT volunteers, friends, and fans at our August Suds and Sounds meetup. Join us Wednesday, August 26th from 4 to 6 p.m. at Armadillo Music at 207 F Street between 2nd and 3rd in downtown Davis. Our Suds and Sounds meet and greets happen most every month on the last Wednesday. Mark your calendars and plan to join in the fun. And we're going to just keep it going. I'm having a great time. I hope you are too. I hope you guys are relaxing a little bit or moving a little bit and just enjoying the music and the vibes on Sonic Rehab.

And there you have it, folks. The end of my 90-minute mix for everybody. I hope you enjoyed that half as much as I did, because I enjoyed that enough for two people. So let's backtrack a little bit. The problem with playing so much music in a row is I forget where I left off as far as letting you guys know what I played. So we'll just start from the beginning of the top of the hour. We heard The Foremost Poets with Man Like Me. That one is a superb favorite, and it has been for many, many years. That's one of those tracks that I remember exactly where I was when I first heard it. I have Giles Peterson to thank for playing that the first time I heard it. So thank you, Giles, for that. Then we heard Johnny Dangerous with War with the Devil. That was the Mr. V main mix. Then we heard Emma Nilsdottir with Fran Mig Till Dig. That was the Marcus Enochson mix. And then Orofino with Amsterdam, the DJ Tennis remix. That one, I love that track so much. And then that last one of the set was New Yorican Soul with Abriendo el Dominante. That's written and composed by Eddie Palmieri, who also played keys on that track. UC Davis Aquatics offers lap swimming, pool play, swim lessons, and more at the rec pool. For more info, including pool hours and facility rentals, visit campusrecreation.ucdavis.edu and click on Aquatics. I grew up going to the rec pool, and I had so much fun over so many years with so many different people. It was a great experience. Thank you, Mom and Dad, for always taking me to the rec pool during the summer times here. 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Sonic Rehab with me, DJ Jojo Johansson, is in its last half hour. How did that happen? I played music for an hour and a half. That's how that happened. So leading off for the last half hour is Massive Attack featuring Yasiin Bey, Eye Against Eye.

Hey, we're in the last 10 minutes or so. So just in case I run out of time, I'm going to backtrack and post whatever you call front track. We'll backtrack first, then front track. Okay, so at the beginning, we heard Massive Attack featuring Yasiin Bey or Mos Def with Eye Against Eye. Then after that came Head East, Never Been Any Reason. Wham, Everything She Wants. That one still sounds so good. I love that one. Pamplemousse covering Lady Zsa Zsa, as my special lady friend would say, with Telephone. Behind me is Kafka with the Kafka Anthem. We'll hear Gil Scott-Heron and Brian Jackson with the original version of Madison Avenue. We heard the remake earlier. And then we're going to close up with Cabaret by Morel. I hope you all have enjoyed this as much as I have, and that you have a wonderful week. Have a wonderful day. And be sure to tune in next week. I'm going to be doing my first full show mix. So it's going to be a complete show of nonstop music. First time I've ever attempted to do it. It should be interesting and great. We'll have Gil Scott-Heron, Jazzanova, Earl Zinger, Crazy P, South Street Player, The Tubes, all sorts of awesome, fun stuff. It's going to be great. I can't wait. It's going to go by so fast. I'm not even going to think about it. So anyway, enjoy your week. Thanks for tuning in.

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0: Welcome, diviners, to yet interventionists. I forget which one we say. 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My name is Jess Goddess. I'll be here with you for a couple of hours. If you're listening live, it's Friday, August 21st. You might also be hearing this show on Monday afternoon, but it matters not. You're going to hear the same thing. You're going to hear some new releases, some recent releases, some old favorites. We will have our Vinyl Vespers Terrifying record later in the show. We will have a couple of tracks at least from our Goddess of the Month for August 2026, which if you missed us last time around, it's the wonderful, amazing, fantabulous Sharon Jones. So we'll hear from Sharon Jones and the Dap Kings. What else? Critter Corner. Critter Corner. We will try to find a furry friend, a forever home. All that coming up in the big show right here on KDRT. I think we should just jump right into it, starting with a recent release. The Bug Club had dribbled out some singles throughout 2026 and then released an album this month. The album is called Every Single Muscle. We've sort of been wending our way through it. It is truly delightful. As is always, excellent music coming out of Wales from the Bug Club. Let's hear the track, Look Like Me. I'm Jess Goddess, and this is Divine Intervention.
1: Exhausting. Exhilarating.

Oh, I do love the Darts. Don't you love the Darts? Dream Ghost off their most recent album, which is called Halloween Love Songs, because anytime is fine for Halloween and anytime is fine for a love song. Most important, anytime is time for the Darts. And speaking of which, if you were listening earlier to Eddie Out and the Audio Ecotone, who's on Friday afternoons here on KDRT, apparently, Eddie Out and Ms. Out are heading up to Oregon. And so Eddie played a bunch of wonderful music from the Portland area. And it just so happens that I'll be heading up there myself. And the Darts are playing next week. So I very much hope to catch Nicole and the Darts. They're playing at Dante's in Portland. If you happen to be heading up that way too, seems like it's in vogue right now. I'm Jess Goddess. This is Divine Intervention, and you're probably wondering why I'm not reminding you what we started the set with. That was the Bug Club, Look Like Me, off their newest release, Every Single Muscle. Of course, I always tell you what we're listening to throughout the show, but if you'd rather not listen to me, don't forget, we're now hooked up. All of KDRT is now hooked up on Spinitron.com, Spinitron.com, where you can see the live action playlist. It's happening. It's happening right in front of your eyes. So check that out. You just go to Spinitron.com/KDRT and it will show you what's on the air, what's spinning on the turntable or other device, and who's coming up next. So it's pretty cool. Of course, the playlists also appear later after the show, along with a show replay that you can stream on demand at KDRT.org. Alrighty, I think I already told you we'll have a Critter Corner, Vinyl Vespers, Goddess of the Month later in the show. Up next is a more recent music, not brand new, but still enjoying very much Courtney Barnett's latest album. It came out this past spring. It's called Creature of Habit, and we're going to hear the track Same. It's the same as the song Same that we heard before on this show, and it's still good. Here's Courtney Barnett on Divine Intervention on KDRT Davis.

0: Wow, that is not something that you typically hear on this show. I don't do a lot of 80s wavy stuff, but I don't know. Something came over me and we needed to hear some Gary Numan doing Devious, and before that, Missing Persons doing Destination Unknown. Not a huge Del Bozzio fan, but Terry Bozzio, good drummer. Missing Persons, as I said, those are both from the 1980s, which was so very long ago. So it's a good thing that we started off with something from as recent as this past March 2026. Courtney Barnett, off her latest album, Creature of Habit, we heard the track Same, all here on Divine Intervention on KDRT. It's almost time for our goddess of the month, who is Sharon Jones. But first, we're gonna worship together.
1: Miss Goddess to you.
2: Okay, Miss Goddess.
0: Yeah, I know. But first, before we jump the gun and get into that, I think I'm gonna welcome the puppies into the studio. Are you ready? There they are.

Well, that just does my heart so much good, those singing dogs. And the singing dogs, if you are not in the know, simply means it's time for a little feature we call Critter Corner. Critter Corner, where we introduce you to adoptable furry friends in the hope that you or a friend can give them a forever home. So this time around, we have a beautiful, just absolutely beautiful, or as the Yolo County shelter refers to him, stunning onyx. Apparently, the shelter must always have at least one stunning black German shepherd at all times. Long-timer OJ was finally adopted recently. Hooray for OJ. Now we have a younger and leaner version named Onyx. He was rescued from an abandoned car close to a burning fire in rural Yolo County. Poor guy. He started out very shy and nervous, understandably, but he is just a big love bug. He soaks up cuddles and pets. He thinks he's a lap dog. He's a big baby boy in a big dog body. If you want a big, beautiful black German shepherd to coddle and spoil, come and adopt him. You can schedule an appointment at yoloshelter.org/dogs or check them out. Check out Yolo County Shelter on the socials. You'll get more information. You can email them, which has become old school now, right? You can email them at adopt@yoloshelter.org and they will give you more information and schedule a time where you can come visit beautiful, stunning Onyx. And of course, Onyx is not the only critter who's up for adoption. There are way more puppies, way more big dogs, way more little dogs, and tons of kitties. If you can help them out or you know someone who can, if you can support the shelter in any way, please do. I get my information from their socials simply at Yolo Animal Shelter. So there you go. Thank you for listening, and I hope we can help this guy out. Okay, as we almost jumped the gun, we all know that it is time for our Goddess of the Month. And our Goddess of the Month this time around for August 2026 is Ms. Sharon LaFay Jones, lead singer for the Dap Kings. While she was born in Augusta, Georgia, she grew up in Brooklyn and started singing gospel in church, as usual. Despite her amazingly dynamic voice, she didn't get an industry break until 1996. She was already 40 years old. She appeared as the backing vocalist for Lee Fields. Soon after that, she was signed to a brand new label called Daptone. And Daptone's first release was Sharon Jones and the Dap Kings. Sharon and the Dap Kings released 7 albums, including a posthumous release in 2017 after Sharon's passing from cancer. Last time around, we heard some tunes from the early Dap Kings albums. This time, let's start with a track from their 2014 release, Give the People What They Want. So here she is, our Goddess of the Month for August 2026, Sharon Jones, off the album Give the People What They Want. We're going to hear the track You'll Be Lonely. It's our Goddess of the Month on Divine Intervention on KDRT 89.3.

You know that's Jack White, I'm sure. You know that. That's Jack White off his latest album, came out July 2026, called Frozen Charlotte. We heard the track, I'm not sure how to say it, but I'm going to guess, Derecho Demonico? I don't know. I don't know what Jack White's doing when he makes up words like that, or maybe it's not made up and I'm ignorant, but there you go. Before Jack White, we heard from the Black Keys off their May release, which is called Peaches. It has an exclamation point. And we heard the track Who's Been Fooling You. Started off the set with our amazing goddess of the month for August 2026, Sharon Jones. Sharon Jones and the Dap Kings with You'll Be Lonely off the album Give the People What They Want. We'll hear more from, we'll give you what you want for sure, is more Sharon Jones. We'll give you that later in the program. Up next, we're going to have some more new music. But first, I want to shout out the fact that, if you like that last set, I'm betting you might be interested in this information. Big Dave Siegel, longtime host of Buried Alive in the Blues on KDVS, joins our own Rodriguez here on Silver 9 Volt Heart for a community radio cross-pollination presentation of the blues. 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In addition to bringing the blues to KDBS for 20-plus years, Big Dave is a local blues guitarist and singer who specializes in fun, danceable music that combines vintage blues, jump blues, swing, and R&B. Dave also hosts the weekly Sunday Blues Jam at the legendary Torch Club in Sacramento. Again, catch Big Dave in the Catered Studio with Rodriguez on Saturday, August 22nd from 3 to 5 p.m. Testify, my friends. And guess what? If you miss it because you're hearing this show on its replay on Monday or you're streaming it on demand at your leisure, look in the archives for Silver 9 Volt Heart later in the week. And I'm betting, I wouldn't swear to it, but I'm betting you will find it there. So there you go. All righty. What should we do next? I don't think we're going to torture us with Final Vespers yet. I think I already said I was going to play something new. So I'm gonna keep my word. Robin Hitchcock has had a few singles out. And then in July, finally, the new album came out called The Confuser. As usual for Robin Hitchcock, it's fun. We're going to hear the track Building from the Ruins. I'm Jess Goddess, and this is Divine Intervention on KDRT with Robin Hitchcock.

You know, if more songs by The Police sounded like that, I would have kept listening to The Police. That is a weird little track off Synchronicity from way back in 1983 called Mother. And, you know, after all this time, I still enjoy it. We started off with brand new music, or July. It's been a little bit more than a month. From Robin Hitchcock, the album's called The Confuser, and that's perfect for me because I'm frequently confused, so I might as well be confused by Robin Hitchcock. We heard the track Building from the Ruins. Alrighty, you're listening to Divine Intervention on KDRT 95.7 FM, Davis, California, KDRT.org, around the world. I've tried to put it off, but I can postpone no longer. That's right. It's time for us to worship together at the altar of the Record Store Bargain Bin. Oh, Lord. Okay. I've got to describe the feature and the album cover for you. So this feature is essentially me digging around in dusty boxes on the floor of record stores and looking for things that cost about a dollar that look very interesting and perhaps terrible to share with you here on the air. I don't listen to them in advance because I want to be surprised. I want us all to be surprised together. So this looks like it came all the way up from L.A. With me in the car, and perhaps unfortunately it didn't melt. It's on the label Light Records of Waco, Texas, and the album is called Love Is, Love Is, Love Is, Love Is, a Love Is with so many ellipses. That's the writing is all in the shape of a heart, and then there's a bunch of people. All the women are in pink dresses. All the men are in suits, either cream or brown, with pink shirts to match. It looks, there's no date on it, but I'm going to guess 71, 72 by the fabulous hair and outfits and lapels. The artist is Richard Roberts with Patty Roberts and the World Action Singers, with music arranged and conducted by Ralph Carmichael. And the notes on the back from Richard Roberts essentially say, when you speak of love, almost everyone has his own interpretation of what love is, but in order to really understand it, you have to go to God, who is the source of all love. Okay, now I'm going to remind you the views expressed on this show do not represent the views of Davis Media Access or Catered or me. All the songs, continued Richard, say something about love. All songs have become a part of us. As the late Oscar Hammerstein wrote, because, you know, there's nothing better than releasing your own record but then quoting another musician, a bell is not a bell till you ring it. A song is not a song till you sing it. Love in your heart is not put there to stay. Love is not love till you give it away. So that's what Richard Roberts is doing. He's following his idols, God and Oscar Hammerstein, and giving away some love in this fabulous album. The album cover is a little bit beat up, but oh my Lord, there's a booklet inside from the Contact special for Valentine's Day that's got all kinds of, it's got stuff about Sarah Vaughan and Jimmy Rogers, and I don't know why, and it's long. I won't read it to you. And it's also got an absolutely pristine paper sleeve with a bunch of other releases on Lexicon Music and Light Records. And they, things like I Looked for Love and Walking in God's Country. Okay, I think you get the gist. So I've queued up a random track. Like I said, I haven't listened to it in advance. The one I picked for you is the shortest one for us. It's called It Seems I've Always Loved You. So here it is, our Vinyl Vespers feature of the show. Short, Richard Roberts et al. Off Love Is, Love Is, Love Is. It Seems I've Always Loved You. And I share this with you just as Oscar Hammerstein

always loved you. Did you correctly guess when the key change was coming, as I did? I was quite proud and thrilled to have nailed that. I hope you forgive me for that track. All righty. We have how much time left in the show? About 45 minutes. I'm Jess Goddess. The name of this show is Divine Intervention. We will have more new music. I'm pretty sure about that. At least I will try to work some in, and we will also have another track from our Goddess of the Month for August 2026, a final track from Sharon Jones and the Dap Kings. Right now, it's a little warm out. It's not as hot as it can be in Davis, but I think 90s and above justifies the playing of this fine Barbara Manning track. So let's go.

Styrofoam Winos. That came out in June. I like the album quite a lot. It's called Any River, and we heard the track I Felt You. Before that, a good summer song, a heavy song from Barbara Manning, Heat. That's a single that came out in 2016 and then was re-released on the 2023 collection, Charm of Yesterday, etc. Barbara Manning here on Divine Intervention on KDRT. Quail Ridge Conservancy encompasses 2,000 acres overlooking Lake Berryessa. The reserve is home to a wide variety of flora and fauna native to California's Inner Coast Range, from native oaks to rare bunch grasses, including purple needle grass, which is California's official state grass. Activities at Quail Ridge Wilderness Conservancy include interpretive walks and eco tours. For information on events, membership, volunteer opportunities, and more, you can visit this URL. It's a long one, or you can just Google Quail Ridge Conservancy. I'm sorry. Use the appropriate search engine tool to find Quail Ridge Conservancy so close to home if you're here in Davis. But here is the official URL, members.dcn.org/QRWC.htm. 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You can reach me at kdrtdivine@gmail.com and ask me what I played, why I played it, complain, make suggestions, praise if you actually want to, or ask me about our public service announcements and the organizations that we support. I would be happy to share information with you. Again, that's kdrtdivine@gmail.com. All righty. We've got, more than 30 minutes. Okay. So we've sort of been tripping through the latest Bevis Frond release. Bevis Frond is led by Nick Solomon, who hosts Implosion here on Catered on Wednesday afternoons. Fantabulous. I think I've said that twice in this show, and that's silly. A wonderful program of psychedelia and more. Wednesday afternoons. Implosion. So anyway, the Bevis Frond put out a new record. I think Nick Solomon's working on yet another new album right now, but they released an album in April called Horrorful Heights. And I don't think, you can correct me if I'm wrong, if you were quick enough to capture that email, I don't think we've heard this track yet on the show. Again, the album is Horrorful Heights. Here's the Bevis Frond with a track called Hiss. I'm Jessica S., and this is Divine Intervention on KDRT.

Would you believe me if I told you that's a brand new release from Strawberry Alarm Clock? Because it is Strawberry Alarm Clock of Incense and Peppermints fame from 1966, 67, from a way back when. Strawberry Alarm Clock, the new album, is called Where's One, and we heard the track The Sky Isn't Falling. Before that, jumping back to 1973, 10cc with The Dean and I off their self-titled album, and we started off with the latest album from the Bevis Frond, Nick Solomon and the Bevis Frond doing Hiss off Horrible Heights, the album that came out just this past spring of 2026. I'm Jess Goddess. You're listening to Divine Intervention here on KDRT, and we're just about ready. Are we ready for? Yeah, I think we are. I think we are ready for our Goddess of the Month, our final track from Sharon Jones and the Dap Kings for our Goddess of the Month of August 2026. Sharon Jones, Georgia-born, Brooklyn-raised. We lost Sharon Jones to cancer nearly 10 years ago in November of 2016, after which Daptone Records released the final Sharon Jones and the Dap Kings album, Soul of a Woman. So let's finish up our Goddess of the Month feature for the month with a track from that posthumous release. Here's Sharon Jones with Girl, You Got to Forgive Him, right here on Divine Intervention on KDRT.

0: I love Gray Delisle's voice. Gray Delisle's most recent album is called Gray and Green because it's a collaboration with Les Green. We just heard her track Mister. Gray Delisle is probably better known as a voice actress, but she is a fabulous singer as well. Before Gray Delisle, we heard from the inimitable Marvin Gaye doing I Wish It Would Rain from 1973. Me, I'm a hot weather, hot dry weather kind of gal, which means Davis, California is a pretty good fit for me, but I know there are a lot of folks that don't like the summer here, so sending that rainy song out to y'all. Starting off the set, we heard from our goddess of the month for the last time for August 2026, Sharon Jones and the Dap Kings doing Girl, You Got to Forgive Him off the album Soul of a Woman, a posthumous release on Daptone Records. All righty, what do we have going on now?
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0: Oh, well, that's right. On the next That California Sound, hosts John Emery, Schiller, and Shorty welcome singer-songwriter Jessica Malone to the Kdirt Studio on Monday, August 24th at 6 p.m. Pacific. That's right here on KDRT 95.7 FM in Davis and KDRT.org worldwide. Jessica Malone blends soulful lyrics with an earnest sound that brings her Northern California roots to life. Following her appearance on That California Sound, she'll be performing with a full band at the Sophia in Sacramento on Saturday, August 29th. More info is available at jessicamalonemusic.com. Don't miss that, Jessica Malone, on the wonderful That California Sound, Monday evening, August 24th on KDRT. Even if you're listening to the replay of this show on Monday afternoon, you'll have plenty of warning and tune in at 6 to hear Jessica with the gang, with the TCS crew, with the Chuckleheads, as they're also known. All right, we don't have a lot of time left, so I better play more music. I said I'd try to get more new stuff in, so we've heard music. We may have heard this track even. I don't think so. I could be wrong, but I like the new Saint Divine release. It came out in June. It's called The Devil You Know, and we're going to hear the track Spit. Here's Saint Divine on Divine Intervention on KDRT.

0: Charles Mingus very politely pushing us out the door as we come to the end of another edition of Divine Intervention here on KDRT 95.7 FM Davis, KDRT.org worldwide. We heard from Roy Loney and the Phantom Movers from back in 1980 off the album Phantom Tracks, I Must Behave. And we started the set with new music from Saint Divine. That album came out in June. It's called The Devil You Know. And we heard the track Spit, S-P-I-T, all caps. Alrighty, if you missed any portion of this show, and you're listening live on Friday evening, it will replay again on Monday afternoon. 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I'll be back in a couple of weeks with Vinyl Vespers, Goddess of the Month, Critter Corner, Music Old and New. 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

0: This is Pete Tredish of the Prometheus Radio Project. When I am in Davis, California, I am definitely listening to KDRTLP Davis.
1: On a sweltering hot day at UC Merced in May 2025, three siblings crossed the stage in blue gowns and caps to receive their diplomas. One after another, their names were called.
2: Elena Gutierrez Ramirez. Ignacio Gutierrez Ramirez. Nathan Gutierrez Ramirez.
3: Again!
1: Watching with pride from the audience were their mother, Armanda, their father, Jose, and younger sister, Priscila. This moment, with all of them celebrating together, was the culmination of years of struggle, dedication, and overcoming the challenges of a family navigating the U.S. immigration system. I first met the Ruiz Gutierrez family back in 2020 during the pandemic. EdSource was working on a project about how families were dealing with distance learning. And when I met them, they immediately stood out. They're tight-knit. The mom, Armanda, is a very involved and committed parent. In their hometown of Los Banos, she volunteers for every parent committee she knows of. She has four kids, Elena, Ignacio, and Nathan, and a younger daughter, Priscila, who at the time was in elementary school. She would buy them textbooks every summer so they could keep up with their learning. But I soon learned that the Ruiz Gutierrez family was fractured. Armanda's husband, Jose, was stuck in Mexico after having his green card application rejected. This is Education Beat, getting to the heart of California schools. I'm Zadie Stavely. This is the second to last episode of Education Beat. And to mark the occasion, we're returning to a family we've covered for many years to bring listeners an update on their long journey to finish college. One of our very first episodes in 2021 was about the Ruiz Gutierrez family. José Luis Ruiz Arévalos had lived in the U.S. undocumented for decades, since he was 17. After he married Armanda, who is a U.S. citizen, he applied for a green card. He thought he had all his paperwork in order. But when he traveled to Mexico for the final step in his application for permanent residency, an appointment at the U.S. consulate in Ciudad Juárez, he ran into a problem. Because of a change made by President Donald Trump to the so-called public charge policy. That policy had long allowed consular officers to deny green cards to immigrants who were likely to become completely dependent on cash aid from the